0: It's All Things Considered from NPR News. I'm Scott Detrow.
1: And I'm Elsa Chang. 48 teams began the journey, and more than 5 weeks later, just two remain. Argentina and Spain are the last teams standing, set to face off Sunday in the 2026 World Cup soccer final at MetLife Stadium in New Jersey. From Barcelona to Buenos Aires, fans are dreaming of glory and bracing for heartbreak, as we hear from Natalie Alcoba in Argentina and first Miguel Macias in Spain.
2: It's late July in Spain, and on weekends, the cities begin to empty. Millions head to the coast, seeking relief from the summer heat along Spain's nearly 5,000 miles of coastline. Sunday, towns like this one in southern Spain will become giant open-air living rooms, with families and friends spilling into the streets, gathering around outdoor screens for the World Cup final. People like Rafael Cortés. Cortés says he's hoping that one player, Lamine Yamal, shines on Sunday. Lamine Yamal. That's the name you hear about the most. The teenage soccer sensation who has become the face of Spain's new generation. Songs have been written about him. He only celebrated his 19th birthday this week, and the symbolism isn't lost on anyone. Argentina's legendary Lionel Messi, who once cradled and bathed an infant Yamal during a charity photo shoot in Barcelona, will now face him in a World Cup final. It's football's old master against the player many in Spain hope will define its future. For generations,

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0: 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I'm Scott Detrow.
1: And I'm Elsa Chang.
2: Once upon a time, Pa and Ma and Mary and Laura left their house in the big woods of Wisconsin.
1: From the big woods to Kansas, Little House on the Prairie is back on Netflix. It's a classic series of books from the 1930s, written by Laura Ingalls Wilder and adapted for television in the 1970s. In both, the Ingalls family forges west in a covered wagon to build their own little homestead on the prairie, reckoning with Mother Nature, Native Americans, and each other along the way. It's a story that sounded very different in the 1930s, then in the 1970s, than it does now to many modern ears. So we wanted to hear from NPR critic Linda Holmes about this updated version. Hi, Linda.
3: Hello, Elsa.
1: Hello. Okay, so I personally did not really get into the 1970s series when I was a little kid, but I have been glued to this Netflix series now. Though I understand that you have a pretty deep connection to the original TV series. Tell me about that.
3: Yeah, I grew up watching that show as a kid. I was very attached to the character of Laura. She was the younger sister, which I also was, got in trouble a little bit, had kind of big feelings about everything. I think I related a lot to that. And it was a show that was syndicated from very early on, so you could watch it a lot. It was a comfort show for me.
1: Yeah. Well, I want to talk about this new version of the series on Netflix now, because when it was announced, there was a lot of chatter about how to adapt this story and preserve what's good about it while also bringing, you know, like a more nuanced understanding to what the Ingalls were actually doing. Because, of course, this is a story about westward expansion, meaning they were not the first people making homes on the land that they settled on, right?
3: Absolutely. And, you know, there's been a real effort to think critically about these books, even though they've been so popular. And yes, not only are there very dehumanizing things said about some of the indigenous people in the books, but the whole project is, of course, centering the Ingalls and their struggles. Right. And the people behind the new Netflix show made an obviously genuine effort to account for some of that. They include the story of an Osage family, and they do a lot more to contextualize what the Ingalls, as you said,

0: Steven. 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

0: PLG Dillingham, also heard on KNSA, Unalakleet.
1: This is the Alaska Department of Fish and Game in Dillingham with an announcement regarding commercial fishing in the Togiak District. This is Westside Salmon Announcement Number 31, issued Friday, July 17 at 3 p.m. The current escapement past the Togiak Tower is 8,340. This is far below the expectations. An area survey yesterday indicated additional sockeye salmon holding the lower river. We will continue to monitor the situation, but it is likely that we will need to reduce the fishing time in the Togiak District next week. As per regular weekly schedule, Matogak, Osviak, and Cape Pierce sections of the Togiak District will close at 9 a.m. Saturday, July 18. Commercial fishing with drift and set gill nets will open in all sections of the Togiak District Monday, July 20 at 9 a.m. Closure times will be announced Tuesday or Wednesday after we gather additional information. This has been the Alaska Department of Fish and Game in Dillingham.
2: Good day, Bristol Bay. Alaska Marine Lines water safety announcement. Attention all mariners. Important traffic notice for the Naknek District. Alaska Marine Line announces heavy traffic in the Naknek District due to inbound barge operations on Saturday, July 18th. Please ensure all boats move out of the way to facilitate safe passage for tugs and barges. Detailed schedule, Naknek District. Inbound traffic, tug, Polar King, barge size 380 foot, arrival approximately 0600 hours at Naknek City Dock. Transit time, about 2 hours from Naknek River entrance to Naknek Dock. Duration at dock, 48 hours. 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Exercise caution when choosing your anchor sites and passing lanes. 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We wish you a safe and successful fishing season. 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
3: Welcome back to the Bristol Bay Fisheries Report. It's Friday, July 17th, 2026. I'm your host, Jesse Sheldon. The largest catch came in from Igigik yesterday, while the Alagnak held the largest escapement of all the rivers. The total run is creeping up to its forecast, and vessel registration data is no longer available. All that and more coming up.

0: Coming up tonight, the number of set-net permits in Bristol Bay held by women has been steadily declining since the mid-70s, when limited entry permits were first issued.
1: Why we're seeing something so different in the trend than we're seeing in almost every other high-wage occupation in the economy.
0: We take a deep dive into Bristol Bay Science and Research Institute's projects this year, including Nooshigat King projects and what stood out at the Port Muller test fishery in its 60th year of operation.
2: This was one of the coldest water years we've seen recently out on the Port Muller transect.
0: We have news on a homicide on the Agushik River, and arrests have been made. Those conversations and more coming up.

0: support comes from the Bristol Bay Fishermen's Association, an association that supports all user groups of Bristol Bay commercial fishers by advocating at the Board of Fish, protecting watersheds, fleet pricing of insurance, and the timely reporting of sockeye prices paid to the fishing fleet.
1: First, here's KDLG's Ryan Burkowski with the numbers.
2: The Baywide catch on Thursday was 356,000 fish, bringing the cumulative catch to 28.5 million sockeye. The catch forecast Baywide is 32.3 million sockeye. An escapement yesterday was 116,000 fish, bringing the total run so far to 43.3 million fish. And the forecast this year estimates a total run of 44.1 million sockeye. In the Nooshigak District, fleets caught 60,000 fish on Thursday for a total season harvest of 8.9 million, with an average drift delivery of 197 sockeye. The forecasted harvest is 13.9 million sockeye, and 74% of harvest has been caught by the drift fleet, 23% by Nooshigak set netters, and 3% by set netters in the Agushik. The total run this season in the Nooshigak District is now 14.9 million, and their preseason forecast is an 18.4 million fish run. The Nooshigak River sonar counted 8,600 sockeye on Thursday, for a total of 3.1 million sockeye up the Nooshigak so far. The Nooshigak River is estimated to see an 11.1 million fish run this season, and they are past their escapement goal range of 370,000 to 2.6 million fish. 303 Chinook passed the Nooshigak River sonar. Their total is 35,200 fish so far this season, and the escapement goal range for Chinook salmon in the Nooshigak River is 55,000 to 120,000 fish. 1,400 Chum salmon passed the sonar for a total of 170,000 fish. The Wood River Tower crews counted about 13,000 sockeye on Thursday, making their total count 2.5 million fish, with another 1,700 sockeye past the tower as of 6 a.m. this morning. The Wood River is estimated to see a 6.4 million fish run this season, and they are within their escapement goal range of 700,000 to 2.8 million fish. Igushik crews counted 11,700 fish yesterday, for a total escapement so far of 397,000 fish, with an additional 3,500 sockeye as of 6 a.m. this morning. They have an estimated run of 890,000 fish and are within the escapement goal range of 150,000 to 400,000. In Togiak, 11,300 fish were caught yesterday. Their total season catch is 85,000 sockeye, with an average drift delivery of 156 sockeye. The Togiak Tower crews counted 972 sockeye on Thursday, making their total count about 8,300 fish, plus another 300 sockeye past the tower as of 6 a.m. this morning. The Togiak River's forecasted inshore sockeye run this season is 530,000 fish, with an escapement goal range of 120,000 to 270,000. In the Naknek-Quijack District, 70,300 fish were caught yesterday, bringing their total catch to under 5.8 million, with an average drift delivery of 112 sockeye. Their forecasted season harvest is 6.2 million sockeye. So far, 15% of the district's catch has been caught by the Quijack set netters, 15% by Naknek set netters, and 70% by the Naknek-Quijack drift fleet. Tower crews on the Naknek River counted 7,600 fish for a total of 883,000 fish so far. The Naknek River is within the escapement goal range of 800,000 to 2 million and has an estimated inshore run of 3.9 million sockeye. Quijack crews counted 6,900 fish yesterday for a total of just over 3 million sockeye so far. That's within the Quijack's escapement goal range of 2 million to 10 million fish. The estimated inshore run for the Quijack is 3.9 million. Yesterday, Alakanak Towers counted 37,900 fish for a season total of 1.3 million fish so far. The Alakanak River's forecasted run is for 3.2 million sockeye, and they are well past their minimum escapement goal of 210,000 sockeye. The total run for Naknek Quijack is just under 11 million, but still below the preseason run forecast of 10.98 million fish. Igigik crews caught just over 163,000 fish yesterday, with an average drift delivery of 409 sockeye. Their total season catch is almost 8.6 million sockeye so far, which is well above their harvest forecast of 7.5 million sockeye. 83% of the harvest was caught by the drift fleet, and 17% by the set netters. About 16,300 spawners made it past the counting towers in Igigik yesterday, bringing the season's total escapement to over 1.9 million fish so far. They are within their escapement goal range of 800,000 to 2 million fish. Overall, the total run for Igigik is 10.5 million sockeye, surpassing the forecasted inshore run of 8.9 million fish. Ugashik crews hauled in 49,900 fish yesterday. Their season's total catch is now almost 5.2 million sockeye, with an average drift delivery of 366 sockeye. Ugashik has exceeded the forecasted harvest of 4.3 million fish, and 88% of the catch was caught by drift fleets and 12% by set netters. 12,900 fish were counted swimming past the Ugashik towers, bringing the total escapement to 1.6 million fish. They have exceeded their escapement goal range of 500,000 to 1.4 million sockeye. The Ugashik total run is over 6.8 million fish so far, having exceeded the forecasted inshore run of 5.2 million fish. Vessel registrations are no longer required for 2026, so that means no more registration data. At the Chignik River Weir, 11,400 sockeye swam through the weir on Thursday for a season total of 448,000 sockeye. 3,300 fish were part of the early run, and 8,200 fish were part of the late run. Over in Area M yesterday, fleets harvested 40,500 sockeye for a season total of 3.9 million fish. Two Chinook were caught. Their total season harvest is 1,600 so far. Fleets caught 208 chum on Thursday for a season total of 575,000. One pink was caught. Their harvest is 1.4 million. And six cohos were caught on Thursday. Their total is just under 2,900. A total of over 5.9 million salmon across all species have been caught in Area M so far this season. And we're going to take a short break, but we'll be back with you here on the Bristol Bay Fisheries Report in just a moment.

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1: Thanks for staying with us tonight. 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Our goal here at KDLG is to bring you the latest news on the Bristol Bay sockeye fishery. We want to hear from you, our listeners, so give us a call at the KDLG newsroom at 842-5281 or send an email to fish@kdlg.org. Bristol Bay set netting used to be dominated by women. When the fisheries permit system started in the 70s, it had the highest rate of women permit holders in the state. But that's changed over the decades, and one researcher is digging into the decline and why it isn't happening anywhere else. KDLG reports. June Ingram has fished the same family set net site in Ekuk for over 60 years. Her grandfather first came to Bristol Bay as a winter watchman for a cannery.
2: My grandfather, who was from Denmark, came to Bristol Bay, and he was a winter watchman for a cannery, and then he came to Ekuk in 1939 and staked this property, this site.
1: Even though it was her grandfather who first staked the site, Ingram says things looked a little different when he first showed up.
2: He said there were all women on the beach, but he was the first man.
1: Ingram says set netting sites in Bristol Bay have traditionally been operated by women, which allowed them to multitask, fishing both commercially and for their families.
2: The reason why women stayed on the shore was to also subsist, not only put up fish, smoked fish, but also to pick the greens and herbs and berries as the seasons came along.
1: But the number of women set netters in Bristol Bay is declining. In the mid-70s, when limited entry permits were first issued, 57% of set net permits were allocated to women. Today, only 34% are. Amy Burnett Cross is a postdoc fellow in economics at the University of Alaska Anchorage, researching women's participation in the labor force. She spent much of the last year crunching the numbers on set net permit holders in Bristol Bay to better understand why this decline is happening.
3: The other piece that we are interested in as economists is to think more broadly about why we're seeing something so different in the trend than we're seeing in almost every other high-wage occupation in the economy.
1: She says women's participation in most other high-wage industries has increased. Cross's research is still underway, but she has two primary hypotheses. First, as more high-paying economic opportunities open up for women elsewhere, they become more likely to exit.
3: As the economy develops within Bristol Bay and as local women move to Anchorage and other parts of Alaska, they have access to opportunities in jobs where they're earning higher wages or their employer is not allowing them to come back and fish during fishing season. That kind of pull away from the fishery is accelerating women's decline.
1: The other factor is the decline of shore-based buyers in Bristol Bay.
3: If they no longer have someone to sell fish to on the shore, then they're forced to now deliver on a tender or find another buyer.
1: She says a lot of women set netters are caregiving while fishing and don't have the flexibility to leave their site. June Ingram remembers her first summer of set netting in Ekuk with her mother when she was 10 years old.
2: My mother was Yupik, and they didn't have jobs or childcare. When I was growing up, it was always, Mama was always there. Daddy was there too, but he would be hunting and providing for us during the winter. But Mama was always there, even during the summer.
1: Cross found that when limited entry permits were implemented in the 70s, Bristol Bay had the highest rate of women permit holders anywhere in the state, by a landslide. Cross thinks one federal regulation from 1937 may have helped, the rule required 2 years of residency in Bristol Bay to participate in the setnet fishery. She says this regulation protected local access rights for setnet sites. Cross also found that women retain Bristol Bay setnet permits for much longer than men, often for 30 to 40 years, even as markets change.
3: So women are more likely to retain permits within the family when permit prices are high, meaning that they're less likely to sell to the highest bidder. They're more likely to probably to be giving their permit to a family member.
1: For June Ingram in Ikuk, sharing the setnet tradition with her family is at the core of her fishing.
2: We enjoy life. We show our children. We bring them closer together, our families.
1: For the many Alaskans concerned about the migration of permits to out-of-state hands, Cross says it's vital to examine each fishery individually and to look at the specific pressures women in a fishery face, including Bristol Bay setnetters. In Dillingham, I'm Jesse Sheldon. A Manicotic man faces murder charges after allegedly hitting another man in the head with a boat anchor, according to Alaska State Troopers. Troopers said in a statement posted online Wednesday that 38-year-old Henry Iojak struck 35-year-old Cody Iojak with the boat anchor at an Igushik River fishing site on June 26th. Troopers said the two men had gotten into an altercation. A trooper spokesperson described the men as immediate family members. Cody Iojak was medevaced first to a Dillingham hospital and later to an Anchorage hospital. Despite receiving medical care, he was pronounced dead on July 4th, according to troopers. A grand jury indicted Henry Iojak on July 9th, charging him with second-degree murder and the lesser-included charge of manslaughter. Troopers arrested him Wednesday, and he made an initial court appearance Thursday, during which a judge set bail at $150,000. The next hearing in the case is set for August 25th in Dillingham. Each day on the Bristol Bay Fisheries Report, we share catch indices and genetic analyses from the Port Muller Test Fishery, a one-of-a-kind research fleet that provides essential data to the commercial sockeye fishery. Located 200 miles southwest of the Bristol Bay fishery, this is Port Muller's 60th year of operation, helping managers, processors, and the fishing fleet better understand run size and timing. I spoke with Jordan Head, Executive Director of Bristol Bay Science and Research Institute, to learn what stood out in Port Muller's data this season. Hi, Jordan. Thanks so much for taking the time to talk today.
4: Yeah, thanks for having me.
1: So you wrapped up your work at the Port Muller Test Fishery for this season. I'm curious what has stuck out to you this season as unusual, either in terms of genetics, catch indices, or run timing. What was different this year?
4: There's probably two or three things that were pretty interesting this year. I think the first and the most interesting thing would be just the pattern of catches across the transect. So historically, this project's going into its 60th year of operation. And historically, it started in 1967, fishing stations, 2 to 10. And for most of the next 40 to 50 years, that's what it did. It fish stations, 2 to 10, 2 to 12. In 2018, 2019, we started experimenting with fishing further offshore. We got a second vessel, and now we fish every day, stations 2 to 24. And one thing that we noticed this year was, unlike any other year we've been fishing with two vessels, the indices just dropped off at station 12. So you saw this building, increasing catches all the way out to station 12, and then it just fell off a cliff and basically no catches offshore. And that was actually one of the things that prompted us to go to a two-vessel system. What we were doing was we were modeling those offshore catches. So we assumed if catches were increasing out to station 12, then they slowly decreased offshore, and we would predict those offshore catches kind of with a normal distribution. But one of the things we wanted to look at is that a correct assumption? And so by going and experimenting with fishing offshore, we wanted to make sure that it was slowly dropping off as it went offshore. And what we actually found in, 2019, 2020 was an entire second mode of fish, and over 60+ percent of the fish were offshore of the traditional Port Muller transect. And that's kind of what we've seen since is a big mode of fish offshore. But this year is very different in that all of the fish were on the inshore stations.
1: Any idea as to why?
4: Yeah, there's been a lot of different things thrown around. One of the things we saw this year was this was one of the coldest water years we've seen recently out on the Port Muller transect. And a couple years ago, we actually started experimenting with taking temperature at the sea surface and taking temperature at the bottom of the fishing net. So this is a 100 mesh deep net, and we put temperature sensors on the bottom of the fishing net. And what we saw this year, starting at about station 12, was very cold water temperatures at the bottom of the fishing net. So the sea surface temperatures were pretty uniform all the way across the transect. However, the temperature at depth was extremely cold, kind of starting at station 12 and going offshore to station 24. So that's one of the things we're kind of thinking about. The other thing we're thinking is, you know, how current setup could really affect how fish are migrating through the Port Muller transect. But kind of my money right now would be on, you know, that water temperature at depth.
1: The other thing I was curious about, if you have any interesting results from the last season, is run timing.
4: Yeah, so it seemed like we saw much earlier run timing this year than we have in recent years. For the last decade, we've seen runs that are a little bit late and really large. And this year we saw, you know, a run size that was a little bit earlier and, you know, smaller than we've seen in recent years, but still a very strong run when you look at historically to Bristol Bay. Other things we saw at Port Muller this year was Port Muller did a really good job of predicting what was going to be showing up inshore this year. That isn't always the case, but down to the day in some districts, we were able to predict, you know, when fish showed up to the Quijack district, we kind of knew that was going to happen based on Port Muller, and it did a really good job of predicting catch and escapement throughout the season. I think if you saw our Port Muller updates throughout the year, we were saying things like, we expect this run to come in just right around forecast. I believe the preseason ADF&G forecast was, you know, 44, 45 million, and we're tracking still right now to hit right about that number. So Port Muller did a really good job this year of allowing us to kind of predict and forecast the fish that were coming into the districts.
1: We're going to take a short break here. That was Jordan Head, director of the Bristol Bay Science and Research Institute, which runs the Port Muller test fishery, providing in-season data and information to help the management of the fishery. That includes genetic testing on Bristol Bay runs, which help determine which districts and natal streams salmon are returning to. When we come back, we hear more about what other projects the Research Institute is embarking on, including the mark and recapture of Nooshigat Kings and sockeye counts for the proposed Nuyukuk River hydroelectric project.

0: Welcome back. We're speaking with Jordan Head, director of the Bristol Bay Science and Research Institute, which runs the Port Muller Test Fishery, which is in its 60th year of operation. To listen to the full conversation, go to tonight's show page at kdlg.org. Next, we hear about other projects the Research Institute has underway further upstream. So we report out Port Muller test fishery numbers every day here on the Fish Report, but there's a lot of other projects that BBSRI does. Can you share more about the work you're doing with weirs and king salmon in the Nooshkak River?
1: Yeah, we actually, I think when people think of BBSRI, they think of Port Muller test fishery, but we do quite a bit more than that. So one of the other projects we operated this year was the Nooshkak test fishery. We have a five-boat test fishery in the Nooshkak District, kind of in the early season. And that is to give the managers in the Nooshkak an idea of how many sockeye are entering the district, but more so than that, also how many kings are entering the district. And let him know, you know, if I put boats in the water right now, are we going to catch a lot of kings and not a lot of sockeye? It gives them a ratio of, you know, kind of how many kings we're catching for how many sockeye. So I think that project's been very beneficial. It was very beneficial this year in kind of allowing Tim to have the information to early season on what's moving into the district before it shows up at the escapement projects. Another thing that we've been doing in collaboration with the department is starting to build a Chinook assessment program. I think everybody who fishes out there and who is out there understands kind of the shortcomings with the sonar count in regards to king salmon. And what we've been doing over the last 2 or 3 years is starting to build actual tributary escapement projects in the Nooshkak. Let's put weirs on these tributaries that produce the most kings. So we have weirs on the upper Nooshkak River, right above the Chichitnock, which is a large spawning area for kings. We have a weir on the Coctuli River, which is one of the largest king-producing tributaries in the Nooshkak. This year, we also added one on the Stuyahok River, which BBRSBA is helping fund, and we very much appreciate their collaboration on that, and also on the Klutuspak River. So this is going to form the foundation of the King Assessment Program. These weirs will allow us to do several things. First, next year, we're going to attempt to start a mark recapture project where we tag king salmon in the lower Nooshkak River, and then we recapture those tags at these weir sites. And then that allows us to do a very accurate abundance estimate of kings. One of the problems we have with king assessment is we don't really know how many kings are going up the Nooshkak River. And so by doing this mark recapture project, we'll be able to get an accurate number of exactly how many kings are in the Nooshkak River. Then we can use that to understand the proportion of the king run that the sonar is actually counting from year to year.
0: And so the Nooshkak kings, they've been listed as a stock of concern since 2023. And once again, this year, they're well below the lower end of their escapement goal range. Can you talk a little bit about how that research fits into where we are today?
1: Yeah, one of the challenges is that escapement goal is built based on the sonar project. And we know that the sonar only assesses, you know, 30 to 70% of the king run. And so if you're building an escapement goal based off of an index that some years counts 30% of the run, some years counts up to 70% of the king run, how do you really know if you're meeting or not meeting that escapement goal? It's a kind of a moving target. So that's part of why we're trying to build this king assessment program that's not dependent on the sonar count. I think there's a lot of value in improving the sonar count over time to get better in-season management information, but actually having a way to know how many kings are actually escaping is incredibly valuable, especially as this stock isn't a stock of concern because it has huge impacts for sport fisheries, subsistence fisheries, and commercial sockeye fisheries. If we can't do an accurate job of assessing this king run to know really what's going on with it.
0: The last project I wanted to ask about is BBSRI's Nooyakuk counting towers in relation to the proposed Nooyakuk River hydroelectric project. Can you tell me a little bit about what that proposed project is and what role BBSRI's research is playing in that?
1: Yeah, so the Nooshkak Cooperative has a proposed hydro project at Nooyakuk Falls. The Nooyakuk River is a tributary of the Nooshkak. If you think of the Wood-Tikchik Lake system, the first several lakes outflow through the Wood River, and that's where all the sockeye are going that go up the Wood. Up the Nooshigak is the Noyukuk River, which drains the following group of lakes in the Wood Tikchik. So when you think of the Nooshigak River sockeye, the majority of those are going to those lakes up the Noyukuk River. Originally, when sockeye were being counted in the Nooshigak, it was via a counting tower on the Noyukuk River. So from the 50s through the early 90s, that's where our sockeye numbers came from. In 1980, they started the sonar project, and then we started getting sockeye numbers from the Nooshigak sonar project in the lower river, which was much better for timely information for management decisions. And subsequently, with, you know, budget cuts and having that sonar number, the Noyukuk tower number was no longer needed. Well, the Noyukuk River isn't the only place that sockeye go in the Nooshigak. There's river spawners in the Nooshigak drainage as well. And so when the hydro project was proposed, getting a good understanding of how many of the sockeye population utilizing the Noyukuk and the lake systems was really important. So in 2023, DBSRI restarted the operation of the Noyukuk counting towers. And those have given us good numbers on exactly how many sockeye are going up into the lakes that would be passing by this proposed hydro project. We don't take a position on anything. We just want to make sure that as this project's being considered, we collect really good scientific data so that we can really weigh the pros and cons of a project like this. Like I said, our job at BBSRI is to collect the data to be able to inform the public about the project, not to make any determinations ourselves.
0: Well, thank you so much for taking the time to talk fish today.
1: Yeah, absolutely. Anytime.
0: That was Jordan Head, director of the Bristol Bay Science and Research Institute, which runs the Port Muller test fishery. After a short break, we'll be back with a marine weather forecast for Bristol Bay.

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1: For your tides tonight at Clark's Point in the Nooshiegak, low tide will be at 12:39 a.m. at negative 0.4 feet, and the high tide at 7 a.m. at 22.53 feet. In the Naknek River, that low tide will be at 1:11 a.m. at negative 1.08 feet, and the high tide at 6:47 a.m. at 21.38 feet. And in the Igigik River entrance, low tide will be at 12:19 a.m. at negative 0.11 feet, and the high tide at 6:01 a.m. at 16.28 feet. And for the marine forecast, in Bristol Bay, there is a small craft advisory tonight and Saturday. And tonight, a southeast wind at 25 knots, seas at 4 feet, building to 7 feet after midnight with rain. And Saturday, a southeast wind at 25 knots, gusts to 35 knots, seas at 8 feet. Port Hyden to Cape Chichagof, also a small craft advisory tonight and Saturday. And tonight, a southeast wind at 25 knots, seas at 5 feet with rain. Saturday, a southeast wind at 25 knots, with gusts to 35 knots, seas at 6 feet. And Cape Chichagof to Cape Pierce, also a small craft advisory tonight and Saturday. And tonight, a southeast wind at 25 knots, seas at 5 feet with rain. And Saturday, a southeast wind at 25 knots, with gusts to 35 knots, seas at 7 feet with rain. And that's going to do it for your marine forecast. Stay safe out there, Bristol Bay.
2: 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I'm Jesse Sheldon. 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

0: Here's your climate highlight for KDLG. After a very dry June, July has been quite a wet month so far. While daily rainfall amounts have not been excessively heavy, Dillingham has had just 2 days with no rain at all. Now, as usual, King Salmon has had somewhat less rain than the north side of Bristol Bay, but rainfall has still been frequent, and it's more than 50% above normal. Now, this rainy pattern is likely to continue at least into next week as chilly low-pressure aloft wobbles around the southern Bering Sea and steers a series of storms into the region. Now, these individual storms are not likely to be especially strong, so this will be more of a rainmaker than bringing strong winds. Now, it might be tempting to write off this summer, but there's still time for warm, dry weather. Several times in the past 15 years, the first week or two of August has featured plenty of sun and warm days, especially in 2014 and the hot summer of 2019. I'm Rick Toman with the Alaska Center for Climate Assessment and Preparedness at the University of Alaska Fairbanks.
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0: brought to you Bristol Bay Army, KDLG Dillingham.
1: As a young man living in Chattanooga, Tennessee, John J. Lowe, who performs as Monrovia, tried to forget his early life in Liberia, but survivor's guilt caught up with him.
2: I felt like I didn't, you know, deserve it because I had chosen to try to live this American life, this American dream, and just try to assimilate, fit in with everybody, and not really think about those traumatic things.
1: Music was what helped Mon process those feelings. He'd play live on TikTok, and one moment led to a breakthrough.
2: It was an accident. My manager texts in the comment section, "Big love." And I just said, you know, "Big love ahead." And so that song was the opening to us being introduced to people.
1: Debut album is called Bloodline. It's filled with songs of resilience and protest while tracing a path from Liberia to America. Today, Monrovia joins us to play songs from the record and share his remarkable story. Join us. I'm Kaleo. This is World Cafe.
3: Live from NPR News in Washington, I'm Dan Ronan. Department of Homeland Security Secretary Mark Wayne Mullen is warning state and local election officials they could face prison time if they do not comply with President Trump's demands to change election policies. The escalation of attempts by the Trump administration to federalize elections comes just one day after Trump delivered a primetime address accusing China of interfering in the 2020 election. NPR White House correspondent Franco Ordonez reports some Republicans were concerned with the tone of the president's speech.
4: There were a lot of concerns, actually, ahead of the speech that this could hurt Republicans and make them look out of touch. I mean, many Republicans have been clamoring for a while now that Trump should focus on the economy, especially those Republicans who are running for re-election in swing districts. But Trump has not really heeded those requests, even announcing he would not sign a very popular bill to lower housing costs out of protest, actually, for the party not doing more on this issue.
3: Members of Michigan's Republican congressional delegation are blasting Canada for not stopping hazardous wildfire smoke from pouring into the United States. Quinn Kleinfelter of member station WDET reports.
5: In a letter this week, Michigan Republicans, including Congresswoman Lisa McClain, the fourth highest ranking GOP House member, told Canadian Prime Minister Mark Carney that, quote, "American lungs are paying the price for Canadian inaction on wildfires." The group warned if Canada did not manage its forests better, the U.S. could take direct action to reduce cross-border fuel for the wildfires and amplify efforts to extinguish the blazes. Carney countered in a speech that climate change is driving the wildfires and said Canada is investing in clean energy while the U.S. has enacted, quote, "prohibitions against reducing greenhouse gas emissions." For NPR News, I'm Quinn Kleinfelter in Detroit.
3: Taylor Farms, one of the largest suppliers of salad in the United States, says it's recalling iceberg lettuce from central Mexico. NPR's Allison Aubrey reports.
6: The FDA's traceback investigation identified a single supplier of iceberg lettuce from Mexico as the potential source of thousands of cyclospora cases in Indiana, Kentucky, Michigan, Ohio, and West Virginia. Taylor Farms confirmed it is removing all iceberg lettuce sourced from central Mexico. The company says no Taylor Farms branded salads or kits that you can buy in the grocery store are associated with this outbreak. Federal health officials say more than 1,600 people infected with cyclospora reported eating Taco Bell in the five states. And in Michigan, investigators interviewed nearly 200 people who'd gotten sick after eating at Taco Bell, and 90% said they'd eaten iceberg lettuce as part of their meal. The move follows Taco Bell's announcement to voluntarily remove potentially affected lettuce. Allison Aubrey, NPR News.
3: It's NPR. The U.S. military is launching another round of airstrikes against Iran, making this the seventh consecutive night of bombing since the ceasefire broke down. The U.S. has hit bridges and energy sites as part of the campaign to try to pressure Iran to give up its control of the Strait of Hormuz, a key waterway that is the key to world energy supplies. Iran responded. It launched missiles into U.S. allied nations in the Middle East, including Qatar, which was mediating peace talks, and Kuwait, where a water desalination plant was struck. The collapse of the interim ceasefire leaves no clear end to the fight, which began 4 months ago. Dozens of former Dollar General workers and supporters protested in New Orleans earlier this week, angry over the company, how the company handled a wave of store closures. Tanner O'Neill Riley has more.
7: Dollar General has closed all but one of its New Orleans stores in the past couple of years. Former employees say they got little warning. Some say they learned they were out of a job only when they tried to clock in. Organizers of the protest say workers were paid only through the week of the closures with no severance pay and no guaranteed transfer to another store. They're calling on Dollar General to offer 60 days of severance, transfers to other stores, and advance notice for future closures. In a statement, Dollar General said the employees were paid for scheduled time and invited to apply for jobs at other store locations. For NPR News, I'm Tanner O'Neill Riley in New Orleans.
3: On Wall Street, all three of the major stock indexes finished Friday negative and down for the week. The Dow, the S&P, and the NASDAQ were all off. 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
12: From NPR's World Cafe, hey, I am Kaleo. Who is Monrovia? Well, he's a singer-songwriter based in Chattanooga, armed with a ukulele, a strong voice, and writing songs of protest and resilience. He's also John J. Lowe. Born in Liberia during the First Civil War, not knowing his father, losing his mother as an infant, and being taken in by missionaries, would become his adoptive family, and eventually he'd move to the States. Mon would struggle with those separate but connected lives, and it was music that helped him bridge the gap between those worlds. Today, he joins me to talk about his remarkable story, which plays out on his debut album, Bloodline. Our conversation is in just a moment, but first, let's hear a performance from our stage in Philadelphia. Here's Monrovia with Field Song on World Cafe.
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0: Thank you. Thanks for clapping along with us, too.
1: Recorded live in Philadelphia, it's Monrovia with the performance of Field Song. It is from the new album, which is available now. It's called Bloodline. Monrovia is my guest today on World Cafe. It is so nice to meet. Thanks so much for being here.
2: No, thank you for having me, man. It's a pleasure. It's really fun.
1: So far, your 2026 has been pretty cool. Release an album, debut album, make a ton of new fans, headlining run in Europe.
2: Mm-hmm.
1: Later this year, out with Noah Kahan.
2: Yeah.
1: That is a lot of great stuff. Do you reflect on when, like, moments like this? What does this moment feel like for you?
2: Yeah, I've been trying to capture that in the stillness, especially at home. It doesn't come easy to me to look at my achievements or to look at good wins from the team and things like that. I'm always trying to work and see what's next. But this year, I promised myself to really take it in, mm-hmm. you know, and be thankful for these special moments. So just trying to capture and remember it is really important this year for me.
1: I think it's important for our audience to kind of understand your personal journey, how we got to this moment in time. You were born in Liberia during the West African crisis, mm-hmm. during the first Liberian Civil War.
2: Absolutely.
1: What do you remember about that time?
2: Yeah, I mean, I was living with my grandma, so I had my sister, my brother. We lost our mom during the war, and my dad was a peacekeeper from Senegal, and so I didn't know him at all. I still don't. And during that period, there was a missionary family that stayed in Liberia during this time, and, you know, they ended up taking me in. I don't know why I was chosen to be the one, but nonetheless, I ended up living with this family in Liberia, and we stayed there for a couple more years and ended up adopting me and taking me to the States. And it's funny because at that time, I was young, so I didn't really remember too much up to that point, but I took a trip back with my father during the second Civil War, which broke out in like 2003. And, you know, we were there for 2 weeks. We landed, the airport burned down, the child soldiers had taken over the capital city of Monrovia. And it was so wild to see so many, you know, places that I had sealed open up again from just the past, you know, memories of, you know, the violence, and you hear the bombs going off in the background. We're in Monrovia, there's UN, there's child soldiers just taking over the streets, and there's no law. And so I was thrown into this. I was about 10 years old. And that experience, being there for those 2.5-3 weeks back in the homeland, that was something that I carried with me going forward from the AK that was held in my head, running from another group of child soldiers that kind of chased my friends and I during that time. It was just a really wild experience. And going from that back home kind of set me off on the journey to, you know, understand what my life could be and why it was meant to happen this way.
1: Wow.
2: Yeah.
1: We're talking with Monrovia here on World Cafe. The album is called Bloodline. I want to talk more about how this ties into the record, and let's go towards the title track. You said something that I thought was really interesting. You said, initially, I believed that distance weakened identity. And this song kind of upends that idea that, you know, just because you're 6,000 miles away from home, it isn't necessarily not any less home. Can you talk about, like, how you kind of flipped the script, so to speak, on appreciating heritage more, or your, you know, sort of your identity being strengthened?
2: Yeah, absolutely. And yeah, for a long time, I felt like I didn't, you know, deserve it because I had chosen to try to live this American life, this American dream, and just try to assimilate, fit in with everybody, and not really think about those traumatic things. But it wasn't until, you know, I was in school and I really was having a hard time with survivor's guilt, and not because I felt like I had wasted so much time in the U.S. I thought, well, maybe my brother or my sister came to the U.S. Perhaps, you know, maybe one of them would be a doctor and be able to go back and do amazing things for the country. You know, maybe my brother would have, you know, played sports or something and become some famous, you know, athlete. You know, here I was just squandering, not understanding the gift of my own life and the weight that our bodies hold here and the importance of it. And I connected with my sister 20-some years later. And that was a catalyst to helping me see that, oh no, they thought about me every day. They longed for me to and were happy for me to come here and have this experience to hopefully come back to give something more than, you know, pain and loss, but to hopefully bring, I said hopefully, but bring hope back to a land that really needed it. And so I think connecting with my sister, hearing more about my mother, my father from her.
1: Mm-hmm. And you didn't know anything about
2: it. No, I didn't know much, no. And my family, my adopted family, I just never asked those questions because deep down, you know, I really wrestled with how I came to be and at what cost.
1: When did you start realizing something was askew? Whether it be, maybe at the time you don't understand what survivor's guilt is at 12 or 13, but like when did you realize there was something wrong in terms of how you were processing, not wrong, but like you felt a hole or that vacuum?
2: Oh, yeah. No, I mean, I always had an acquaintance with grief and sadness.
1: Yeah.
2: And that,
1: from that experience, maybe at 10, yeah.
2: Exactly. And before that, you know, I always had this weight that was on me no matter what. And I should have been one of the happiest kids. I left a war-torn place to come to America, a place of great opportunity, and everything was before me. But I couldn't see any of that at the time. And I was always quite sad.
1: What helped you sort of recognize, you know, maybe not put a name to it, but sort of give you a path to understanding and then working through it?
2: Yeah, music for sure. Yeah, and it wasn't until many years later when I left, I'd say 2017 even. You know, I came to California because my mind was crashing out. My dad told me to come home, and he lived out there, and I ended up kind of going through a process of healing and rebuilding things that I had kind of left decay. And so, and I found music again there in California. And that's when I told myself, you know, 2018 or so, that if I was to do anything with music, I don't know what was going to come from it. But however I did it, I wanted to make sure that I remembered the importance of the life I have. And so I named myself Monrovia. And I didn't even meet my sister at this time. This was way before then. My sister I started having contact with 2 years ago. So I think 2017, you know, I had dedicated this then. That this, if
1: you
2: this,
1: knew then,
2: yeah, that I would become, that I would put everything I could to put name back to my country, to my people, and tell the story as it was, because it's important to tell things the way they are so they don't happen again, you know. And even though it's heavy and it can be sad, but the joyous moments though are that by telling them, you understand that there's the road is long, and there's choices all along it, and choice is one of the most important things that has changed my life.
1: Yeah. Let's listen to Bloodline right now. It's Monrovia here on World Cafe.

Recorded live, it's Monrovia performance of Bloodline. That is the title track to his new album, which is out now. We're hanging out with Monrovia on World Cafe. My name is Kaleo. You know, before this album came out, you'd released singles and EPs in 2021. You put out Dark Continent, and then in 2022, things started to change. There's a song like

0: Like, can you?
1: And it was like, I think a matter of 6 or 7 months.
0: Yeah.
1: Obviously, I'm sure, you know, it sounds like a switch to anyone just tracking through.
0: For sure.
1: But it wasn't maybe necessarily a switch for you. Like, what sort of prompted that decision to, like, go, I'm changing what I'm doing?
0: No, definitely, yeah, no, it definitely was a switch. But, you know, I always had a love for singer-songwriter music. I mean, my brothers, my foster brothers that came to live with us, they showed me Bon Iver, you know, Fleet Foxes.
1: Oh, man, they got you in trouble quick.
0: Quick. And, you know, but as I started to do music more, and honestly, it really came down to my confidence in my skin, you know? So as African American, and during those, that period, say it's, you know, I felt like rap was the one of the, you know, was kind of blowing up. A lot of artists were coming out of that area. And so I thought maybe, I was like, maybe I'll lend my hand to doing some singy rap music at one point, you know, kind of flowing through. But Minute Maid Lemonade was actually closer to what I actually enjoyed compared to that, because before, I don't know if you heard the other stuff before, Dark Hunter was a mixture of a lot of different
1: totally,
0: things.
1: Oh, totally, totally. I just wanted to pick something that, like, showcases a leap sonically.
0: Yeah, yeah, it was. And it's funny, because TikTok started to come, 2022, my manager, Eric, he was one of my managers, he was like, you know, I think that one, remember the ukulele, like, you, that thing I saw when you playing that, there's some magic to that, man. And so, coming to the end of 22, I was just kind of like, you know what, I'll go on TikTok and just mess around with the ukulele and play some songs. And every day, I remember it was like December, every day I went on TikTok and just played live. People would be at work, they'd turn it on, start listening to the channel. People started to stay and just hear these original songs that I would write. Sometimes write right on the live. Just create a melody and sing something. And Big Love Ahead was one of them. And that's how that song came to be. It was an accident. My manager texts in the comment section, Big Love. He said that to me. And so I just saw it. And I just said, you know, Big Love Ahead, you know, mountaintops, you know, all that from there. And so that song, you know, kind of was the opening to us being introduced to people. Because that was the first song that went viral for us on Instagram, I mean, on TikTok. And from there, the world opened up.
1: Must feel like validation, too, that you're going in the right direction.
0: Yeah, but it was the switch, though, because I always wanted to do that style of music and speak deeper and I kind of tell more of my story and connect with people in that way. And it wasn't, you know, I wasn't fully as confident in my skin then, but that was the journey. That was the beginning of that journey to understand that there's a history of African Americans that have done folk, that have, you know, set the stage and scene. And I came to learn all of that later on, but yeah, it was cool. It was cool that I took the leap of it.
1: Oh, man. And you're right. Like, the tradition, you know, you go over to South Carolina, you got Gullah music. And,
0: mm-hmm.
1: and
0: oh, yeah.
1: And then
0: Gullah Jack.
1: And then Afro-Appalachian music, which, mm-hmm. you know, I read something really interesting. Poet, I think it's Frank X. Walker. And in the 90s, he came up with a term called Afrolacia.
0: Yeah, Afrolacia. Yeah, I have a book at my house called that.
1: Talking about sort of the experiences of Black people being erased from what people's perception of Appalachia was. So was it important to you to make sure that, like, Appalachian music was represented in your sound and is part of, you know, you connect the dots to Africa?
0: Yeah, absolutely. And that came later. You know, at the point, we didn't know what to call kind of what we were doing. And it just came to us, like, it is a mixture. And we look back, you know, into the kind of the files of time. And you start to see, like, oh, this stuff does exist. It just kind of has been covered over, you know? Mm-hmm. And so it's been cool to reclaim that. And there's already people doing that. I'm definitely not the only one. There's a lots of great, you know, African American people in that space that have already set the stage for
1: yeah,
0: us.
1: Yeah, you got folks like Alison Russell,
0: yeah,
1: and
0: like
1: Rhiannon Cadence,
0: yeah,
1: and folks like that.
0: Yeah, and it was really cool to step into that with them, you know, and unknowingly.
1: I'm sure. Well, okay, wait. Like, when did you realize you had stepped into that world?
0: I guess when we claimed the file, and we started saying Afro-Appalachia, but at first I was just making songs in the uke. I didn't think it was folksy. I didn't think it was this. I was just telling my tales.
1: Yeah.
0: And, you know, everyone loves to name something.
1: But so. you recognize, you find out that it's part of this.
0: Exactly. I found out.
1: Centuries-old tradition.
0: Yeah, I started to look deeper into it. I was like, I need to know what's going on about this. And, yeah, the banjo, you learn all these things about. Yeah, the people that the enslaved people that came, you know, that were taken and came over and carried those traditions. So it's really beautiful. And the most important thing I learned actually was, you talk about the Gullah, but this, I was reading and it might have been my Afro-Lisha book, and Gullah Jack was this conjurer from West Africa, right? That's why you have that place you talked about, the style. And he was a conjurer, you know? So from West Africa, you have these people that kept history, and their only job was to tell what happened, sing these songs, and pass it down. A lot of them come from where I'm from.
1: Keepers of the oral tradition?
0: Yeah. And they're called griots, you know, and they're from West Africa. And so even more so, I'm thinking deeper of maybe somewhere down the bloodline, you know, I don't know what my ancestors could have done. Maybe they were keepers of history. And now all of a sudden, it just, as time went on, it came to me. And that's why I find this very important, like the work I do, because, something in me feels like it's a connection.
1: It's Monrovia on World Cafe. Coming up, more live performances featuring songs from his debut album, Bloodline, and more conversation, including a protest song of sorts. That's in a minute when we get back to World Cafe.

0: Welcome back to World Cafe. I'm Stephen Kaleo. Let's continue our conversation with John J. Lowe, who performs as Monrovia. His debut album is out now. It's called Bloodline. Take a listen. The next song we're going to hear you play live is Heavy Foot. And this covers a lot of ground. Can you talk a little bit about what went into the lyrics for this one?
1: I don't think it was set up to be a protest song, as they call it, at first. But it became that as we discussed and felt that it was necessary to say some of the things and then pull it back to the important piece, which is all of us in this together. And that's all that matters. If we can take care of each other and realize who you're really up against is a really important thing and a powerful thing to put as a reminder.
0: Let's take a listen to Heavy Foot. It's Monrovia here on World Cafe.

0: Thank you all so much. Jim and Olivia, pleasure seeing you.
1: Recorded live on World Cafe, it's Monrovia with Heavy Foot. His new album, Bloodline, is available now. My name's Stephen Kaleo. This is World Cafe. So the uke, I had a conversation with a guy named Jake Shimabukuro, who is an incredible ukulele player.
2: A legend.
1: He's talked about why he loves the instrument so much is how easy it and accessible it is to sort of pick up. And sort of, not in terms of mastery, but you can get going a lot faster than maybe, say, a guitar.
2: Yeah.
1: Why did you pick up a ukulele?
2: Well, it was given to me.
1: That was given to you?
2: My parents, yeah. And it was really random. I never had a uke before.
1: And did you have a guitar before?
2: I had a guitar, yeah. And I wasn't very good at that either.
1: Well, that was nice of them to start you with a guitar, because I think if you were given a ukulele to start, you'd be like, what?
2: Yeah, it was interesting, you know? And I didn't plan on really playing it as a main instrument. But I loved it because of the simplicity. He's right about that. And it was easy. Nothing got in the way. You could say things very heavily. You could say things beautifully. And you could understand. And that was why I stuck with the instrument. I started writing all these songs on it. And it was accessible. But now it's like my companion now, that ukulele. I have a couple of them now, and I name them, you know?
1: You knew what I was about to ask you.
2: Oh, really?
1: Yeah, if you have a favorite, and what's its name?
2: Well, the first uke I ever got is called Daybreak Sorrow, which is the lyrics from Crooked the Road. So I named it that, because it's just important, because that song means a lot to me. And then I've named some other ones now, recently. The one I played today is called Trouble. Yeah, Trouble Through the Rubble.
1: Does it tell? Is that telling you a little bit about the ukulele? is that uke itself trouble?
2: No, but I think it's like an energy thing. Like some days I'm feeling a little bit more like angst and like, you know, kind of blacked out. And that's like, you know, I'm ready to kind of go and fight the fight. And like Trouble, it gives me that experience when I'm playing it. I just feel like energy. I'm like, oh yeah, let's go cook. You know, the other days if I'm feeling lowly, you know, I'll play Crow. You know, Crow's my other one. And that's like a little bit more somber, you know. It really just depends on my feeling, and that's the one I'll grab.
1: I like this, because this is a naming convention much more in line with someone like Tom Morello, who would name his guitar Arm the Homeless, versus, say, B.B. King, and it's like, it's woman, it's Lucille. Like, yours have a, like, I think I like that yours tell a story a little bit more so, you know?
2: Yeah, a lot of them just are like either lyrics that I want to remember that mean something to me, too, I'll put on them. You know, that's why Daybreak Sorrow is one, and Troubles from Oh Wide World, Trouble Through the Rubble. So I put like a phrase from each songs that I really hold to my heart.
1: Really. That's really, really cool.
2: Yeah. Yeah, it's been fun. I like naming them.
1: Do you do most of your writing still on uke?
2: Yes. A lot of them are still on uke. At least the general ideas, you know, choruses especially, melodies like that. But it's been fun to branch out. You know, there's so many great music. Man, everyone's so good at music. You go to these studios and some of these instrumentalists, my band is insane too. Like, the guys I play with are so much better. And that's what I purposely align myself with very, very good people. But because, you know, they just lift everything. And it's so, I'm so envious of some people that can play every single instrument.
1: You're listening to World Cafe. We're talking with Monrovia. The album is Bloodline. This record has been out for 5 months and you've had to play it for people and you get that reflection back from your audience and how they interpret it. Is there anything that they've said about the record that surprised you, that you weren't expecting, whether it be a song that they gravitated to or an observation that someone empathized with? Do you have any of those moments?
2: Yeah, I mean, I'm trying to think back. I think a song that surprised me that people, I didn't know a lot of fans would even, I mean, it's kind of a short song as the foreshadowing. I've heard a lot of really cool comments about that song and the feel and vibe of it. It's cool for me because that particular song is a moment that I've really embedded in my mind of where I was with my dad. And there was this lady that we kind of picked up, and she was homeless or whatever. And she came to stay with us. It was a Christmas, and she just stayed with us. And she had said some things about music and how she felt like I was going to do music. This is when I was young. And that's why it's titled this, because she had said some things about like, oh, he has the gift of music. Like, he's going to do some things with this. And we were all just like, what the hell are you talking about? And fast forward, I don't know where she is in this world, but I remember being in Topanga and thinking about that. And that's why that song, it was just a little moment that it's cool to see the fans pick up on and be like, that's an interesting story. Like that took place. Yeah. But yeah, but otherwise, I don't know. It's all a blur. I can't say. I can't hear. I don't know anymore.
1: You bet. Can I play a little bit of the foreshadowing from the album so people can hear?
2: Oh, sure.
1: Yeah, let's do that.
2: Yeah.
1: It's Monrovia here on World Cafe.

0: that's a little bit of the foreshadowing on World Cafe. It is from my guest Monrovia. The new album is called Bloodline.
1: Yeah,
2: I'm not a big believer in fate, but do you have moments where spirituality or
1: yeah, absolutely. I mean, I mean, again, my story is one where, especially mine's not even as bad. Like I think it, not as bad, but it wasn't as I guess intense as my brothers that were adopted with me. I don't speak for them because their story's their own, but they, you know, they were adopted during the Civil War and they fought in the war, you know, and so you look. For me, you look at how someone changes, which is one of the most incredible miracles of time, where you can go from doing incredibly evil, terrible things to then come and understand those things and change to then being someone that is looked up to, that's helping people, that almost so that your past is forgotten. And so, yeah, I do think there's a lot of spirituality and a lot of things that we can't understand. How can you do that? How can you change like that? Especially from childhood. And I think you got to give everybody a chance to come back. And I think that's the most, and that's why my music is the way it is. It's meant for those that maybe thought they couldn't. But there's always a way back for sure.
0: It's literally what I have in my last question. You said the mission of my music is to heal with others. You know, overall, my goal is to help my listeners find their peace. Has this album helped you find your peace?
1: Yeah, I think so. And it was a journey. But I'm very happy with the, you know, the tears shed, the really tough moments to go through, because at the end, it's all really been light. Yeah, everything, I guess, for a reason. I think that's the most important thing.
0: Beautifully said. We're going to close with a performance of Crooked the Road. It's Monrovia here on World Cafe.

0: It's Monrovia here on World Cafe. The new album is Bloodline. It's available now. It was an absolute pleasure. Congratulations on the record. Best of luck in the coming year, and come back and see us whenever you want.
1: Oh, absolutely will. Thank you so much. Appreciate it.
0: That's Monrovia. We're back in a minute with more World Cafe.

Welcome back to World Cafe. If you missed any of our session with Monrovia, or perhaps you want to hear it again, you can find video of the entire performance and interview at youtube.com/worldcafe. Please be sure to like and subscribe. Huge thanks to our senior producer, Kimberly Janot, for her work on the session. August 14th, a big day if you're a Boy Genius fan or a Phoebe Bridgers fan specifically. Her third solo album, Lost Weekend, comes out that day. First single is Lost Boys. Take a listen.

0: That song was inspired by a reading of Bertrand Russell's A History of Western Philosophy. Carl Wallinger of the band World Party wrote it after reading the 1945 book, Is It Like Today? That wraps up this edition of The Cafe. Appreciate you listening, and thanks to our affiliates nationwide who make this show possible, a show we produce diligently from WXPN at the University of Pennsylvania in Philadelphia. We'll talk to you soon on the next World Cafe from NPR.
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0: since 1975. This is KDLG Dillingham.
1: This is the Alaska Department of Fish and Game in Dillingham with an announcement regarding commercial fishing in the Togiak District. This is Westside Salmon Announcement Number 31, issued Friday, July 17 at 3 p.m. The current escapement past the Togiak Tower is 8,340. This is far below the expectations. An area survey yesterday indicated additional sockeye salmon holding the lower river. We will continue to monitor the situation, but it is likely that we will need to reduce the fishing time in the Togiak District next week. As per regular weekly schedule, Matogak, Osviak, and Cape Pierce sections of the Togiak District will close at 9 a.m. Saturday, July 18. Commercial fishing with drift and set gill nets will open in all sections of the Togiak District Monday, July 20 at 9 a.m. Closure times will be announced Tuesday or Wednesday after we gather additional information. This has been the Alaska Department of Fish and Game in Dillingham.
2: This is the Alaska Department of Fish and Game in King Salmon with an announcement for permit holders in the Naknek, Kwijak, Egiak, and Ugashik districts. The time is 3 p.m. and the date is Wednesday, July 15th. In the Naknek Kwijak District, total escapement through July 14th was 871,000 fish in the Naknek River, 1.2 million in the Alagnak River, and 2.9 million in the Kwijak River. The Kwijak in-river estimate is 80,000. Harvest on July 14th was 233,000 fish for a total of 5.4 million. The Naknek Kwijak District will open to drift gillnet gear for an 8-hour period from 2 a.m. until 10 a.m. on Thursday, July 16th, and then for a 6-hour period from 2 p.m. until 8 p.m. on Thursday, July 16th. And then again from 3 a.m. Friday, July 17th, until 9 a.m. on Sunday, July 19th. The current set gillnet fishing period in the Naknek Kwijak District is extended until 9 a.m. on Sunday, July 19th. The fall fishing schedule of 9 a.m. Monday until 9 a.m. Sunday will begin at 9 a.m. on Monday, July 20th. In the Igigig District, total escapement is 1.9 million. Harvest on July 14th was 71,000 for a season total of 8.2 million. The Igigig District will open to commercial fishing with drift and set gillnet gear for 8 hours from 12:30 a.m. until 8:30 a.m. on Thursday, July 16th, and then again for 8 hours from 12:45 p.m. until 8:45 p.m. on Thursday, July 16th, and then again at 1:15 a.m. Friday, July 17th, until 9 a.m. Sunday, July 19th. The fall fishing schedule of 9 a.m. Monday to 9 a.m. Sunday will begin at 9 a.m. on Monday, July 20th. In the Ugashik District, total escapement is 1.5 million and the in-river estimate is 125,000 fish. Harvest on July 14th was 45,000 for a season total of 5 million fish. The Ugashik District will open to drift and set gillnet gear from 11 a.m. Thursday, July 16th until 9 a.m. Sunday, July 19th. The fall fishing schedule of 9 a.m. Monday until 9 a.m. Sunday will begin at 9 a.m. on Monday, July 20th. Drift permit holders are reminded that district registration ends in all districts except Togiak at 9 a.m. on Friday, July 17th. This has been the Alaska Department of Fish and Game in King Salmon.
3: 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Alaska Marine Lines Water Safety Announcement. Attention all mariners. Important traffic notice for the Naknek District. Alaska Marine Line announces heavy traffic in the Naknek District due to inbound barge operations on Saturday, July 18th. Please ensure all boats move out of the way to facilitate safe passage for tugs and barges. Detailed schedule, Naknek District. Inbound traffic, tug, Polar King, barge size 380 foot, arrival approximately 0600 hours at Naknek City Dock. Transit time, about 2 hours from Naknek River entrance to Naknek dock. Duration at dock, 48 hours. 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

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This is Floyd and Slip, your weekly hour of Pink Floyd. I'm Craig Bailey. This is show 1579. Coming up on this broadcast from the dark side of the moon, music from The Wall and The Final Cut. Got some solo stuff this hour by Roger Waters, take you back to his Pros and Cons of Hitchhiking album. Also our Floyd and Slip up, not Floyd, but something with a connection. Let's start out with an alternate take of a very familiar song. See if you can spot the differences here.

0: Slope, your weekly hour of Pink Floyd. I'm Craig Bailey. This is show 1579. From the Division Bell, 1994, Lost for Words. And we began the show this week with an alternate take of Wish You Were Here. That was the first take they laid down, actually. They kindly put that on the 50th anniversary edition of the album that they put out as a special edition at the end of last year. It's interesting how something that is originally improvised, like the opening of that track, David noodling around on the guitar, becomes so fixed in our minds after we hear it so often that anything else sounds wrong, you know. But for the chance that they chose another take to put on the original album, we would have memorized, you know, a different take. But that immediately catches you because that song is so familiar until you hear him start playing stuff that is different from the original. Still to come on this week's broadcast from the Dark Side of the Moon, got music from The Wall, also some stuff from Roger Waters. Take you back to his Pros and Cons of Hitchhiking album back in the mid-1980s. Also music from The Final Cut this hour. 55 years ago this week, Pink Floyd released the Relics compilation. 1971. Of course, whenever you put out a compilation, if you're smart, and the Floyd are smart, be sure to always include at least one track that you cannot get anywhere else, and then all of your hardcore fans will buy the compilation, even though they own 99% of what's on there. That's what they did with Relics. We've got that one track, which was new at the time. That's coming up next.
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Band angereisten Jugendlichen, sondern auch vom Veranstalter. 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

0: Freudian Slip, your weekly hour of Pink Floyd. This is show 1579. I'm Craig Bailey. From the Final Cut, 1983, Two Suns in the Sunset. Green is the Color. Before that, from the Moore film soundtrack, 1969. And also in that set, from Relics, 1971, compilation by the Floyd. That was their first, compilation. Released on the 15th of July, 1971, 55 years ago this week. And of course, whenever you put out a compilation, always be sure to include one track that you've never released anywhere else. And that way you'll be certain that all of your hardcore fans, even though they already own 99% of what's on the compilation, will go out and buy it anyway, just for that one track. So we played you the one track, Biding My Time. Not released anywhere else, but you can find it on Relics. That's Rick Wright, the keyboardist, on trombone. In case you were wondering, who in Pink Floyd played the trombone? As a reformed trombonist, I always appreciate listening to that track and think of Rick tooting away on the trombone.
1: Once upon a time, there was a planet called home. 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

Gordon sent to the moon.

all things Pink Floyd. This is Floydian Slip, show 1579. I'm Craig Bailey. That is this week's Slip Up. Not Floyd, but something with a connection. We lost David Clayton Thomas last month. Lead vocalist for Blood, Sweat, and Tears. So we play you Blood, Sweat, and Tears from their third album, 1970. 40,000 Headmen was the track. How do we connect Blood, Sweat, and Tears to Pink Floyd? Well, it wasn't easy. This is a case of reverse engineering, you know. I wanted to play a track by Blood, Sweat, and Tears to mark the passing of David Clayton Thomas, so I went and I found a way. It wasn't easy, no. There was a compilation put out, a label sampler by CBS Records called Forever Hits 2 in 1988. It included a variety of their artists, Scott McKenzie, Simon and Garfunkel, Minnie Riperton, Gary Puckett and the Union Gap, Barbara Streisand. Blood, Sweat, and Tears also on there. And yes, Pink Floyd with Another Brick in the Wall Part 2. They were, you know, originally on the EMI label, Capitol in the U.S., but then they moved over to CBS fairly famously. The funny thing about the compilation is that it was only released in Argentina. But that counts. We made the connection. David Clayton Thomas, I never knew much about him. Great voice. What a band, Blood, Sweat, and Tears.

0: Blood, Sweat, and Tears from their third album, 40,000 Headmen. That's actually a Traffic song. It's a cover by them. David Glayton Thomas passing away on the 24th of June. Blood, Sweat, and Tears and Pink Floyd both on Forever Hits 2 sampler from CBS Records that came out in 1988. Music from The Wall in there. Goodbye, Cruel World. Another Brick in the Wall, Part 3. And Don't Leave Me Now.
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0: Freudian slip. Your weekly hour of Pink Floyd. This has been program 1579. That sounds like a Volkswagen, doesn't it? Is that particular sound of a VW? We'll finish it with Roger Waters from The Pros and Cons of Hitchhiking, 1984. I have my headphones on, so I got a really good listen to that car. I thought it was a VW. 4:50 a.m., Go Fishing was the track. And that's it for this week's broadcast from the Dark Side of the Moon, your weekly hour of Pink Floyd, Floydian Slip. 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I'm Craig Bailey. We'll talk to you next week. Floydian Slip is a Random Precision production.
1: For centuries, the Bering and Chukchi Seas have been some of the most productive basins in the world for feeding migrating whales and other marine species. But changes in sea ice cover and food availability are affecting the ocean ecosystem. Alarming numbers of gray whales have died along the Washington and Alaska coastlines. On the next Talk of Alaska, we'll discuss why this is happening and what it may tell us about the future health of our oceans.
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0: Let's hear that back, man. He got to put a wall up over him.
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1: Welcome back to the Bristol Bay Fisheries Report. It's Friday, July 17th, 2026. I'm your host, Jesse Sheldon. The largest catch came in from Igigik yesterday, while the Alagnak held the largest escapement of all the rivers. The total run is creeping up to its forecast, and vessel registration data is no longer available. All that and more coming up.

0: Coming up tonight, the number of set-net permits in Bristol Bay held by women has been steadily declining since the mid-70s, when limited entry permits were first issued.
1: Why we're seeing something so different in the trend than we're seeing in almost every other high-wage occupation in the economy.
0: We take a deep dive into Bristol Bay Science and Research Institute's projects this year, including Nooshigat King projects and what stood out at the Port Muller test fishery in its 60th year of operation.
2: This was one of the coldest water years we've seen recently out on the Port Muller transect.
0: We have news on a homicide on the Agushik River, and arrests have been made. Those conversations and more coming up.

0: support comes from the Bristol Bay Fishermen's Association, an association that supports all user groups of Bristol Bay commercial fishers by advocating at the Board of Fish, protecting watersheds, fleet pricing of insurance, and the timely reporting of sockeye prices paid to the fishing fleet.
1: First, here's KDLG's Ryan Burkowski with the numbers.
2: The baywide catch on Thursday was 356,000 fish, bringing the cumulative catch to 28.5 million sockeye. The catch forecast baywide is 32.3 million sockeye. An escapement yesterday was 116,000 fish, bringing the total run so far to 43.3 million fish. And the forecast this year estimates a total run of 44.1 million sockeye. In the Nooshigak District, fleets caught 60,000 fish on Thursday, for a total season harvest of 8.9 million, with an average drift delivery of 197 sockeye. The forecasted harvest is 13.9 million sockeye, and 74% of harvest has been caught by the drift fleet, 23% by Nooshigak set netters, and 3% by set netters in the Agushik. The total run this season in the Nooshigak District is now 14.9 million, and their preseason forecast is an 18.4 million fish run. The Nooshigak River sonar counted 8,600 sockeye on Thursday, for a total of 3.1 million sockeye up the Nooshigak so far. The Nooshigak River is estimated to see an 11.1 million fish run this season, and they are past their escapement goal range of 370,000 to 2.6 million fish. 303 Chinook passed the Nooshigak River sonar. Their total is 35,200 fish so far this season, and the escapement goal range for Chinook salmon in the Nooshigak River is 55,000 to 120,000 fish. 1,400 chum salmon passed the sonar for a total of 170,000 fish. The Wood River Tower crews counted about 13,000 sockeye on Thursday, making their total count 2.5 million fish, with another 1,700 sockeye past the tower as of 6 a.m. this morning. The Wood River is estimated to see a 6.4 million fish run this season, and they are within their escapement goal range of 700,000 to 2.8 million fish. Igushik crews counted 11,700 fish yesterday, for a total escapement so far of 397,000 fish, with an additional 3,500 sockeye as of 6 a.m. this morning. They have an estimated run of 890,000 fish, and are within the escapement goal range of 150,000 to 400,000. In Togiak, 11,300 fish were caught yesterday. Their total season catch is 85,000 sockeye, with an average drift delivery of 156 sockeye. The Togiak Tower crews counted 972 sockeye on Thursday, making their total count about 8,300 fish, plus another 300 sockeye past the tower as of 6 a.m. this morning. The Togiak River's forecasted inshore sockeye run this season is 530,000 fish, with an escapement goal range of 120,000 to 270,000. In the Naknek-Quijack District, 70,300 fish were caught yesterday, bringing their total catch to under 5.8 million, with an average drift delivery of 112 sockeye. Their forecasted season harvest is 6.2 million sockeye. So far, 15% of the district's catch has been caught by the Quijack set netters, 15% by Naknek set netters, and 70% by the Naknek-Quijack drift fleet. Tower crews on the Naknek River counted 7,600 fish, for a total of 883,000 fish so far. The Naknek River is within the escapement goal range of 800,000 to 2 million, and has an estimated inshore run of 3.9 million sockeye. Quijack crews counted 6,900 fish yesterday, for a total of just over 3 million sockeye so far. That's within the Quijack's escapement goal range of 2 million to 10 million fish. The estimated inshore run for the Quijack is 3.9 million. Yesterday, Alakanak Towers counted 37,900 fish, for a season total of 1.3 million fish so far. The Alakanak River's forecasted run is for 3.2 million sockeye, and they are well past their minimum escapement goal of 210,000 sockeye. The total run for Naknek Quijack is just under 11 million, but still below the preseason run forecast of 10.98 million fish. Igigik crews caught just over 163,000 fish yesterday, with an average drift delivery of 409 sockeye. Their total season catch is almost 8.6 million sockeye so far, which is well above their harvest forecast of 7.5 million sockeye. 83% of the harvest was caught by the drift fleet, and 17% by the set netters. About 16,300 spawners made it past the counting towers in Igigik yesterday, bringing the season's total escapement to over 1.9 million fish so far. They are within their escapement goal range of 800,000 to 2 million fish. Overall, the total run for Igigik is 10.5 million sockeye, surpassing the forecasted inshore run of 8.9 million fish. Ugashik crews hauled in 49,900 fish yesterday. Their season's total catch is now almost 5.2 million sockeye, with an average drift delivery of 366 sockeye. Ugashik has exceeded the forecasted harvest of 4.3 million fish, and 88% of the catch was caught by drift fleets and 12% by set netters. 12,900 fish were counted swimming past the Ugashik towers, bringing the total escapement to 1.6 million fish. They have exceeded their escapement goal range of 500,000 to 1.4 million sockeye. The Ugashik total run is over 6.8 million fish so far, having exceeded the forecasted inshore run of 5.2 million fish. Vessel registrations are no longer required for 2026, so that means no more registration data. At the Chignik River Weir, 11,400 sockeye swam to the weir on Thursday for a season total of 448,000 sockeye. 3,300 fish were part of the early run, and 8,200 fish were part of the late run. Over in Area M yesterday, fleets harvested 40,500 sockeye for a season total of 3.9 million fish. Two Chinook were caught. Their total season harvest is 1,600 so far. Fleets caught 208 chum on Thursday for a season total of 575,000. One pink was caught. Their harvest is 1.4 million. And six cohos were caught on Thursday. Their total is just under 2,900. A total of over 5.9 million salmon across all species have been caught in Area M so far this season. And we're going to take a short break, but we'll be back with you here on the Bristol Bay Fisheries Report in just a moment.

0: The Bristol Bay Fisheries Report on KDLG receives support from Silver Bay Seafoods, a fisherman-owned seafood processing company in the Bristol Bay community. 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
1: Thanks for staying with us tonight. 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Our goal here at KDLG is to bring you the latest news on the Bristol Bay sockeye fishery. We want to hear from you, our listeners, so give us a call at the KDLG newsroom at 842-5281 or send an email to fish@kdlg.org. Bristol Bay set netting used to be dominated by women. When the fisheries permit system started in the 70s, it had the highest rate of women permit holders in the state. But that's changed over the decades, and one researcher is digging into the decline and why it isn't happening anywhere else. KDLG reports. June Ingram has fished the same family set net site in Ekuk for over 60 years. Her grandfather first came to Bristol Bay as a winter watchman for a cannery.
2: My grandfather, who was from Denmark, came to Bristol Bay, and he was a winter watchman for a cannery, and then he came to Ekuk in 1939 and staked this property, this site.
1: Even though it was her grandfather who first staked the site, Ingram says things looked a little different when he first showed up.
2: He said there were all women on the beach, but he was the first man.
1: Ingram says set netting sites in Bristol Bay have traditionally been operated by women, which allowed them to multitask, fishing both commercially and for their families.
2: The reason why women stayed on the shore was to also subsist, not only put up fish, smoked fish, but also to pick the greens and herbs and berries as the seasons came along.
1: But the number of women set netters in Bristol Bay is declining. In the mid-70s, when limited entry permits were first issued, 57% of set net permits were allocated to women. Today, only 34% are. Amy Burnett Cross is a postdoc fellow in economics at the University of Alaska Anchorage, researching women's participation in the labor force. She spent much of the last year crunching the numbers on set net permit holders in Bristol Bay to better understand why this decline is happening.
3: The other piece that we are interested in as economists is to think more broadly about why we're seeing something so different in the trend than we're seeing in almost every other high-wage occupation in the economy.
1: She says women's participation in most other high-wage industries has increased. Cross's research is still underway, but she has two primary hypotheses. First, as more high-paying economic opportunities open up for women elsewhere, they become more likely to exit.
3: As the economy develops within Bristol Bay and as local women move to Anchorage and other parts of Alaska, they have access to opportunities in jobs where they're earning higher wages or their employer is not allowing them to come back and fish during fishing season. That kind of pull away from the fishery is accelerating women's decline.
1: The other factor is the decline of shore-based buyers in Bristol Bay.
3: If they no longer have someone to sell fish to on the shore, then they're forced to now deliver on a tender or find another buyer.
1: She says a lot of women set netters are caregiving while fishing and don't have the flexibility to leave their site. June Ingram remembers her first summer of set netting in Ekuk with her mother when she was 10 years old.
2: My mother was Yupik, and they didn't have jobs or childcare. When I was growing up, it was always, Mama was always there. Daddy was there too, but he would be hunting and providing for us during the winter. But Mama was always there, even during the summer.
1: Cross found that when limited entry permits were implemented in the 70s, Bristol Bay had the highest rate of women permit holders anywhere in the state, by a landslide. Cross thinks one federal regulation from 1937 may have helped. The rule required 2 years of residency in Bristol Bay to participate in the setnet fishery. She says this regulation protected local access rights for setnet sites. Cross also found that women retain Bristol Bay setnet permits for much longer than men, often for 30 to 40 years, even as markets change.
3: So women are more likely to retain permits within the family when permit prices are high, meaning that they're less likely to sell to the highest bidder. They're more likely to probably to be giving their permit to a family member.
1: For June Ingram in Ikuk, sharing the setnet tradition with her family is at the core of her fishing.
2: We enjoy life. We show our children. We bring them closer together, our families.
1: For the many Alaskans concerned about the migration of permits to out-of-state hands, Cross says it's vital to examine each fishery individually and to look at the specific pressures women in a fishery face, including Bristol Bay setnetters. In Dillingham, I'm Jesse Sheldon. A Manicotic man faces murder charges after allegedly hitting another man in the head with a boat anchor, according to Alaska State Troopers. Troopers said in a statement posted online Wednesday that 38-year-old Henry Iojak struck 35-year-old Cody Iojak with the boat anchor at an Igushik River fishing site on June 26th. Troopers said the two men had gotten into an altercation. A trooper spokesperson described the men as immediate family members. Cody Iojak was medevaced first to a Dillingham hospital and later to an Anchorage hospital. Despite receiving medical care, he was pronounced dead on July 4th, according to troopers. A grand jury indicted Henry Iojak on July 9th, charging him with second-degree murder and the lesser-included charge of manslaughter. Troopers arrested him Wednesday, and he made an initial court appearance Thursday, during which a judge set bail at $150,000. The next hearing in the case is set for August 25th in Dillingham. Each day on the Bristol Bay Fisheries Report, we share catch indices and genetic analyses from the Port Muller Test Fishery, a one-of-a-kind research fleet that provides essential data to the commercial sockeye fishery. Located 200 miles southwest of the Bristol Bay fishery, this is Port Muller's 60th year of operation, helping managers, processors, and the fishing fleet better understand run size and timing. I spoke with Jordan Head, Executive Director of Bristol Bay Science and Research Institute, to learn what stood out in Port Muller's data this season. Hi, Jordan. Thanks so much for taking the time to talk today.
4: Yeah, thanks for having me.
1: So you wrapped up your work at the Port Muller Test Fishery for this season. I'm curious what has stuck out to you this season as unusual, either in terms of genetics, catch indices, or run timing. What was different this year?
4: There's probably two or three things that were pretty interesting this year. I think the first and the most interesting thing would be just the pattern of catches across the transect. So historically, this project's going into its 60th year of operation. And historically, it started in 1967, fishing stations, 2 to 10. And for most of the next 40 to 50 years, that's what it did. Fish stations, 2 to 10, 2 to 12. In 2018, 2019, we started experimenting with fishing further offshore. We got a second vessel, and now we fish every day, stations 2 to 24. And one thing that we noticed this year was, unlike any other year we've been fishing with two vessels, the indices just dropped off at station 12. So you saw this building, increasing catches all the way out to station 12, and then it just fell off a cliff and basically no catches offshore. And that was actually one of the things that prompted us to go to a two-vessel system. What we were doing was we were modeling those offshore catches. So we assumed if catches were increasing out to station 12, then they slowly decreased offshore, and we would predict those offshore catches kind of with a normal distribution. But one of the things we wanted to look at is that a correct assumption? And so by going and experimenting with fishing offshore, we wanted to make sure that it was slowly dropping off as it went offshore. And what we actually found in, 2019, 2020 was an entire second mode of fish, and over 60+ percent of the fish were offshore of the traditional Port Muller transect. And that's kind of what we've seen since is a big mode of fish offshore. But this year is very different in that all of the fish were on the inshore stations.
1: Any idea as to why?
4: Yeah, there's been a lot of different things thrown around. One of the things we saw this year was this was one of the coldest water years we've seen recently out on the Port Mueller transect. And a couple years ago, we actually started experimenting with taking temperature at the sea surface and taking temperature at the bottom of the fishing net. So this is a 100 mesh deep net, and we put temperature sensors on the bottom of the fishing net. And what we saw this year, starting at about station 12, was very cold water temperatures at the bottom of the fishing net. So the sea surface temperatures were pretty uniform all the way across the transect. However, the temperature at depth was extremely cold, kind of starting at station 12 and going offshore to station 24. So that's one of the things we're kind of thinking about. The other thing we're thinking is, you know, how current setup could really affect how fish are migrating through the Port Mueller transect. But kind of my money right now would be on, you know, that water temperature at depth.
1: The other thing I was curious about, if you have any interesting results from the last season, is run timing.
4: Yeah, so it seemed like we saw much earlier run timing this year than we have in recent years. For the last decade, we've seen runs that are a little bit late and really large. And this year we saw, you know, a run size that was a little bit earlier and, you know, smaller than we've seen in recent years, but still a very strong run when you look at historically to Bristol Bay. Other things we saw at Port Mueller this year was Port Mueller did a really good job of predicting what was going to be showing up inshore this year. That isn't always the case, but down to the day in some districts, we were able to predict, you know, when fish showed up to the Quijac district, we kind of knew that was going to happen based on Port Mueller, and it did a really good job of predicting catch and escapement throughout the season. I think if you saw our Port Mueller updates throughout the year, we were saying things like, we expect this run to come in just right around forecast. I believe the preseason ADF&G forecast was, you know, 44, 45 million, and we're tracking still right now to hit right about that number. So Port Mueller did a really good job this year of allowing us to kind of predict and forecast the fish that were coming into the districts.
1: We're going to take a short break here. That was Jordan Head, director of the Bristol Bay Science and Research Institute, which runs the Port Mueller test fishery, providing in-season data and information to help the management of the fishery. That includes genetic testing on Bristol Bay runs, which help determine which districts and natal streams salmon are returning to. When we come back, we hear more about what other projects the Research Institute is embarking on, including the mark and recapture of Nooshigat Kings and sockeye counts for the proposed Nuyukuk River hydroelectric project.

0: Welcome back. We're speaking with Jordan Head, director of the Bristol Bay Science and Research Institute, which runs the Port Muller test fishery, which is in its 60th year of operation. To listen to the full conversation, go to tonight's show page at kdlg.org. Next, we hear about other projects the Research Institute has underway further upstream. So we report out Port Muller test fishery numbers every day here on the Fish Report, but there's a lot of other projects that BBSRI does. Can you share more about the work you're doing with weirs and king salmon in the Nooshkak River?
1: Yeah, we actually, I think when people think of BBSRI, they think of Port Muller test fishery, but we do quite a bit more than that. So one of the other projects we operated this year was the Nooshkak test fishery. We have a five-boat test fishery in the Nooshkak District, kind of in the early season. And that is to give the managers in the Nooshkak an idea of how many sockeye are entering the district, but more so than that, also how many kings are entering the district. And let him know, you know, if I put boats in the water right now, are we going to catch a lot of kings and not a lot of sockeye? It gives them a ratio of, you know, kind of how many kings we're catching for how many sockeye. So I think that project's been very beneficial. It was very beneficial this year in kind of allowing Tim to have the information to early season on what's moving into the district before it shows up at the escapement projects. Another thing that we've been doing in collaboration with the department is starting to build a Chinook assessment program. I think everybody who fishes out there and who is out there understands kind of the shortcomings with the sonar count in regards to king salmon. And what we've been doing over the last 2 or 3 years is starting to build actual tributary escapement projects in the Nooshkak. Let's put weirs on these tributaries that produce the most kings. So we have weirs on the upper Nooshkak River, right above the Chichitnok, which is a large spawning area for kings. We have a weir on the Coctuli River, which is one of the largest king-producing tributaries in the Nooshkak. This year, we also added one on the Stuyahok River, which BBRSBA is helping fund, and we very much appreciate their collaboration on that, and also on the Klutuspak River. So this is going to form the foundation of the King Assessment Program. These weirs will allow us to do several things. First, next year, we're going to attempt to start a mark recapture project where we tag king salmon in the lower Nooshkak River, and then we recapture those tags at these weir sites. And then that allows us to do a very accurate abundance estimate of kings. One of the problems we have with king assessment is we don't really know how many kings are going up the Nooshkak River. And so by doing this mark recapture project, we'll be able to get an accurate number of exactly how many kings are in the Nooshkak River. Then we can use that to understand the proportion of the king run that the sonar is actually counting from year to year.
0: And so the Nooshkak kings, they've been listed as a stock of concern since 2023, and once again this year they're well below the lower end of their escapement goal range. Can you talk a little bit about how that research fits into where we are today?
1: Yeah, one of the challenges is that escapement goal is built based on the sonar project. And we know that the sonar only assesses, you know, 30 to 70% of the king run. And so if you're building an escapement goal based off of an index that some years counts 30% of the run, some years counts up to 70% of the king run, how do you really know if you're meeting or not meeting that escapement goal? It's a kind of a moving target. So that's part of why we're trying to build this king assessment program that's not dependent on the sonar count. I think there's a lot of value in improving the sonar count over time to get better in-season management information, but actually having a way to know how many kings are actually escaping is incredibly valuable. Especially as this stock isn't a stock of concern, because it has huge impacts for sport fisheries, subsistence fisheries, and commercial sockeye fisheries. If we can't do an accurate job of assessing this king run to know really what's going on with it.
0: The last project I wanted to ask about is BBSRI's Nooyakuk counting towers in relation to the proposed Nooyakuk River hydroelectric project. Can you tell me a little bit about what that proposed project is and what role BBSRI's research is playing in that?
1: Yeah, so the Nooshkak Cooperative has a proposed hydro project at Nooyakuk Falls. The Nooyakuk River is a tributary of the Nooshkak. If you think of the Wood-Tikchik Lake system, the first several lakes outflow through the Wood River, and that's where all the sockeye are going that go up the Wood. Up the Nooshigak is the Noyukuk River, which drains the following group of lakes in the Wood Tipchicks. So when you think of the Nooshigak River sockeye, the majority of those are going to those lakes up the Noyukuk River. Originally, when sockeye were being counted in the Nooshigak, it was via a counting tower on the Noyukuk River. So from the 50s through the early 90s, that's where our sockeye numbers came from. In 1980, they started the sonar project, and then we started getting sockeye numbers from the Nooshigak sonar project in the lower river, which was much better for timely information for management decisions. And subsequently, with, you know, budget cuts and having that sonar number, the Noyukuk tower number was no longer needed. Well, the Noyukuk River isn't the only place that sockeye go in the Nooshigak. There's river spawners in the Nooshigak drainage as well. And so when the hydro project was proposed, getting a good understanding of how many of the sockeye population utilizing the Noyukuk and the lake systems was really important. So in 2023, BBSRI restarted the operation of the Noyukuk counting towers. And those have given us good numbers on exactly how many sockeye are going up into the lakes that would be passing by this proposed hydro project. We don't take a position on anything. We just want to make sure that as this project's being considered, we collect really good scientific data so that we can really weigh the pros and cons of a project like this. Like I said, our job at BBSRI is to collect the data to be able to inform the public about the project, not to make any determinations ourselves.
0: Well, thank you so much for taking the time to talk fish today.
1: Yeah, absolutely. Anytime.
0: That was Jordan Head, director of the Bristol Bay Science and Research Institute, which runs the Port Muller test fishery. After a short break, we'll be back with a marine weather forecast for Bristol Bay.

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1: For your tides tonight at Clark's Point in the Nooshiegak, low tide will be at 12:39 a.m. at negative 0.4 feet, and the high tide at 7 a.m. at 22.53 feet. In the Nacdec River, that low tide will be at 1:11 a.m. at negative 1.08 feet, and the high tide at 6:47 a.m. at 21.38 feet. And in the Igigik River entrance, low tide will be at 12:19 a.m. at negative 0.11 feet, and the high tide at 6:01 a.m. at 16.28 feet. And for the marine forecast, in Bristol Bay, there is a small craft advisory tonight and Saturday. And tonight, a southeast wind at 25 knots, seas at 4 feet, building to 7 feet after midnight with rain. And Saturday, a southeast wind at 25 knots, gusts to 35 knots, seas at 8 feet. Port Hyden to Cape Chichagof, also a small craft advisory tonight and Saturday. And tonight, a southeast wind at 25 knots, seas at 5 feet with rain. Saturday, a southeast wind at 25 knots, with gusts to 35 knots, seas at 6 feet. And Cape Chichagof to Cape Pierce, also a small craft advisory tonight and Saturday. And tonight, a southeast wind at 25 knots, seas at 5 feet with rain. And Saturday, a southeast wind at 25 knots, with gusts to 35 knots, seas at 7 feet with rain. And that's going to do it for your marine forecast. Stay safe out there, Bristol Bay.
2: 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I'm Jesse Sheldon. 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
1: For centuries, the Bering and Chukchi Seas have been some of the most productive basins in the world for feeding migrating whales and other marine species. But changes in sea ice cover and food availability are affecting the ocean ecosystem. Alarming numbers of gray whales have died along the Washington and Alaska coastlines. On the next Talk of Alaska, we'll discuss why this is happening and what it may tell us about the future health of our oceans.
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1: This is Ira Glass of This American Life. 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
2: 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Don't fall in love. This is what has caused all the problems in the world.
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And white musicians influenced by black music, from the Texas Playboys and Jimmy Rogers to Bob Dylan. Then it's a deep dive into the Baton Rouge blues on American Roots from PRX.

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0: when you travel so much, is it hard to have a place you call home, a center of gravity?
1: I don't know where I feel grounded or how to feel grounded in a place, because I never really stop moving. It feels like you're an astronaut sometimes. Transmissions come in here and there from home or various places, but it feels pretty floaty sometimes.
0: John R. Miller, his new album, The Great Unknowing, is out now. Thanks so much for stopping by, sharing your music with us.
1: Thanks very much for having me in.
0: This is Weekend Edition from NPR News. I'm Scott Simon.
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I'm Nora Rahm with these headlines. Russian officials say at least 7 people were killed in Ukrainian drone strikes overnight. Dozens were wounded. Ukrainian President Volodymyr Zelensky said the strikes were against logistical facilities that supplied components for drone production. Air quality warnings are expected to remain in effect throughout much of the U.S., at least through today, caused by smoke from wildfires in Minnesota and Canada. Millions of people are affected. And floodwaters continue to rise in south-central Texas. Governor Greg Abbott issued a major disaster declaration for the hardest-hit counties and says more will be added. I'm Nora Rahm, NPR News in Washington.

I'm Nora Rahm with these headlines. The U.S. and Iran launched airstrikes against each other's targets again last night, the seventh night in a row. The U.S. military says it hit military and surveillance sites across Iran. Iranian officials say they targeted U.S. military assets in Kuwait, Bahrain, and Jordan. Officials in Venezuela now say that more than 5,000 people died in twin powerful earthquakes last month. The revised death toll was released last night as workers continue to clear debris. And in men's soccer, the World Cup final takes place tomorrow afternoon. Spain is looking for its second title. It's challenging Argentina, the defending champion. I'm Nora Rahm, NPR News in Washington.

0: since 1975. 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
1: From NPR News in Washington, D.C., this is Weekend Edition. I'm Scott Simon. This hour, two recent ICE shootings and NPR reporting raises new questions about one of the officers involved. Then Ron Elving on the Weekend Politics. In primetime family reading, an arts program in Nebraska has bipartisan support and endowed funding. A mother with two children says,
2: you know, it's just a fun family night in which we appreciate great books.

I'm Nora Rahm with these headlines. Iran and the U.S. exchanged airstrikes last night for the seventh consecutive night. The U.S. says it targeted military and surveillance sites across Iran. Iran launched strikes against U.S. military targets in Kuwait, Bahrain, and Jordan. Rescue crews in southwestern China are searching for 34 people missing after a landslide yesterday. At least 8 people are confirmed dead. And the National Weather Service says a string of heavy storms today may improve air quality for millions of people affected by hazardous smoke from Canadian wildfires. That smoke has been drifting across much of the Great Lakes Northeast and Mid-Atlantic regions. I'm Nora Rahm, NPR News in Washington.

0: when you travel so much, is it hard to have a place you call home, a center of gravity?
1: I don't know where I feel grounded or how to feel grounded in a place, because I never really stop moving. It feels like you're an astronaut sometimes. Transmissions come in here and there from home or various places, but it feels pretty floaty sometimes.
0: John R. Miller, his new album, The Great Unknowing, is out now. Thanks so much for stopping by, sharing your music with us.
1: Thanks very much for having me in.
0: This is Weekend Edition from NPR News. I'm Scott Simon.
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1: This is the Alaska Department of Fish and Game in Dillingham with an announcement regarding commercial fishing in the Togiak District. This is Westside Salmon Announcement Number 31, issued Friday, July 17 at 3 p.m. The current escapement past the Togiak Tower is 8,340. This is far below the expectations. An area survey yesterday indicated additional sockeye salmon holding in the lower river. We will continue to monitor the situation, but it is likely that we will need to reduce the fishing time in the Togiak District next week. As per regular weekly schedule, Matogak, Osviak, and Cape Pierce sections of the Togiak District will close at 9 a.m. Saturday, July 18. Commercial fishing with drift and set gill nets will open in all sections of the Togiak District Monday, July 20 at 9 a.m. Closure times will be announced Tuesday or Wednesday after we gather additional information. This has been the Alaska Department of Fish and Game in Dillingham.
2: 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Attention all mariners. Important traffic notice for the Naknek District. Alaska Marine Line announces heavy traffic in the Naknek District due to inbound barge operations on Saturday, July 18th. Please ensure all boats move out of the way.

facilitate safe passage for tugs and barges. Detailed schedule. Naknek District. Inbound traffic. Tug, Polar King. Barge size, 380 foot. Arrival, approximately 0600 hours at Naknek City Dock. Transit time, about 2 hours from Naknek River entrance to Naknek Dock. Duration at dock, 48 hours. 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
2: For centuries, the Bering and Chukchi Seas have been some of the most productive basins in the world for feeding migrating whales and other marine species. But changes in sea ice cover and food availability are affecting the ocean ecosystem. Alarming numbers of gray whales have died along the Washington and Alaska coastlines. On the next Talk of Alaska, we'll discuss why this is happening and what it may tell us about the future health of our oceans.

go again. Time to start reeling in the years. It's Ryan, episode 90. The featured five theme is Making the Cut. More on that coming up. In the meantime, here are the Beatles with the B-side of Nowhere Man. It's What Goes On.

That was CCR, taking us back to 1969 with Green River. Frontman John Fogerty was inspired to write that after visiting Poota Creek in Northern California. The name Green River is actually a reference to a green, lime-flavored soft drink. And we also heard from Sturgill Simpson, who gave us Long White Line. You're listening to Reelin' in the Years. It's Ryan. Our featured five theme is Making the Cut. Here's song number one. One of the most unexpected collaborations in rock history came together during the making of Dave Grohl's Sound City documentary. He invited Paul McCartney into the studio to jam with the other surviving members of Nirvana. However, he never told McCartney who he would be playing with. After they finished this song, McCartney looked around and said, "So who are we?" Grohl answered, "You're in Nirvana." McCartney laughed because he had no idea that he had just fronted a Nirvana reunion. The song would go on to win a Grammy for Best Rock Song in 2014. Here's Cut Me Some Slack.

reeling in the years with the Velvet Underground and the B-side of Sweet Jane. That was Rock and Roll. Frontman Lou Reed said the song was really about him. He believed that if it weren't for rock and roll, he didn't know what he would have done with his life. Speaking of Reed, we also heard from Jeff Tweedy, who gave us the song Lou Reed Was My Babysitter from his 2025 release, Twilight Override. The song title isn't literal, but it says everything about the impact Lou Reed's music had on Tweedy. And we opened the segment with XTC and King for a Day. This is Reelin' in the Years. I'm Ryan. Coming up, ever wonder where the phrase cuts like a knife came from? The answer might surprise you. This was a hidden track on Todd Snyder's 1994 release, Songs for the Daily Planet. Here's Talkin' Seattle Grunge Blues.

fast. We sent out demos, but everybody passed. 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Washington State, that is. Space Needle. Eddie Vedder.

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Silence, music's original alternative.

0: This is Reelin' in the Years.
1: Put your cards down on the table. You know I never tell a lie. And I'd change for you if I could.

Todd Rundgren from the album Hermit of Mink Hollow. That was Can We Still Be Friends? And we opened with music from the English-born American musician Bartice Strange. And from 2025, it was Ain't Nobody Making Me High. Thanks for listening to Reelin' in the Years. It's Ryan. This week's featured five theme is Making the Cut. And this is song number two. Bryan Adams has said this song's title came completely by accident. While he and songwriting partner Jim Vallance were working out ideas, Adams was simply mumbling melodies into a tape recorder. When they played it back, they thought they heard the phrase cuts like a knife. Vallance immediately answered with, but it feels so right. And just like that, this song was born. Here's Cuts Like a Knife.

Dire Straits from their 1991 release On Every Street. That was The Bug. And J.J. Cale got the segment started with Chasing You from his 2019 posthumous release, Stay Around. It's Ryan. This is Real and in the Years. Thank you for joining me. Coming up next hour, proof that Scotland can absolutely outfunk America. And one of Motown's greatest hits that almost never saw the light of day. If you can't hang around for hour two, you can give it a listen by way of the podcast. For more information, visit reelinwithryan.com. Our featured five theme is Making the Cuts. This is song number three. This was the closest Pavement ever came to a mainstream hit, even though the song pokes fun at the music industry's obsession with image over talent. Here's Cut Your Hair.

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filling in the years with Jefferson Airplane and The Ballad of You and Me and Pooh Neal. The title is a mashup of Winnie the Pooh and folk singer Fred Neal, while some of the lyrics draw inspiration from the poetry of A.A. Milne. And we opened the hour with new music from the band Houndmouth. It was the song Tiger Blood from their album Lordy. Thanks for giving a listen to Reelin' in the Years. I'm Ryan. The featured five theme is Making the Cut. This is song number 4. If you needed proof that a bunch of musicians from Scotland could outfunk just about anybody, this next song made the case. Here's Average White Band with Cut the Cake.

First, it was Stevie Wonder with his version of For Once in My Life, a song first recorded by Gene Duchon in 1966 as a slow ballad. Motown founder Berry Gordy was not sold on Wonder's upbeat take, and it took nearly a year before the label's quality control department finally approved it for release in October of 68. The wait paid off as it climbed all the way to number 2 on Billboard's Hot 100 chart. Nora Jones in there with her live cover of Something, recorded at George Fest, a tribute concert celebrating George Harrison that was held in Los Angeles in September 2014. Jones had a personal connection to Harrison. Her father, Indian musician Ravi Shankar, was one of Harrison's best friends, and he introduced Harrison to the sitar and later became his teacher. And at the top of the set, Toad the Wet Sprocket gave us their cover of Rock and Roll All Night, first recorded by Kiss in 1975. It's Ryan, and you're listening to Reelin' in the Years. Here's Robert Palmer with his cover of the Alan Toussaint song, Night People.

That was Jackson Browne with The Pretender. Graham Nash and David Crosby sang harmony vocals on that one. As for the song's meaning, Browne has said it's about anybody that's lost sight of some of their dreams and is just going through the motions. And Jason Isbell and the 400 Units opened the segment with the first track from their 2023 album, Weather Vanes. It was Death Wish. The band's name traces back to Eliza Coffey Memorial Hospital in Florence, Alabama, where the 400 unit is the hospital's psychiatric ward. You are listening to Reelin' in the Years. It's Ryan. The featured five theme is Making the Cut. Here's the fifth and final song that applies to it. From their 2008 album, Stay Positive, here's the Hold Steady with One for the Cutters.

0: Released in April 2003, that was the title track from Thick Freakness by the Black Keys. The bulk of the album was recorded in December 2002 in drummer Patrick Carney's basement on a vintage 8-track recorder. They were not trying to make a lo-fi statement. They simply could not afford a studio after spending their record company advance on rent. And at the top of this final segment of RITY, it was new music from the Rolling Stones and the song Rough and Twisted from the album Foreign Tongues. It's Ryan, and thanks for joining me this week. The program is available on demand. 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
1: Was anyone else hear the bottom of the barrel being scraped?
2: It was the bottom of the barrel, and I scraped, but I didn't care.
0: It's time to scrape the bottom of the barrel in search of a song that just barely cracked Billboard's Hot 100 chart. This one peaked at number 84 in late May of 1978. The song opens with a sound created by guitarist Eddie Van Halen. He removed the horn from each band member's car and mounted them in a single box powered by two car batteries and a foot switch. When triggered, it produced an eerie, backward-sounding blast of car horns. Here's Van Halen with Runnin' with the Devil. Have a great week.

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0: KPLG Dillingham, 670 a.m. and 930 a.m. in Unalakleet.
1: This is the Alaska Department of Fish and Game in Dillingham with an announcement regarding commercial fishing in the Togiak District. This is Westside Salmon Announcement Number 31, issued Friday, July 17 at 3 p.m. The current escapement past the Togiak Tower is 8,340. This is far below the expectations. An area survey yesterday indicated additional sockeye salmon holding the lower river. We will continue to monitor the situation, but it is likely that we will need to reduce the fishing time in the Togiak District next week. As per regular weekly schedule, Matogak, Osviak, and Cape Pierce sections of the Togiak District will close at 9 a.m. Saturday, July 18th. District, Monday, July 20 at 9 a.m. Closure times will be announced Tuesday or Wednesday after we gather additional information. This has been the Alaska Department of Fish and Game in Dillingham.
2: This is the Alaska Department of Fish and Game in King Salmon with an announcement for permit holders in the Naknek, Kwajak, Egigek, and Ugashik districts. The time is 3 p.m. and the date is Wednesday, July 15th. In the Naknek-Kwajak District, total escapement through July 14th was 871,000 fish in the Naknek River, 1.2 million in the Alagnak River, and 2.9 million in the Kwajak River. The Kwajak in-river estimate is 80,000. Harvest on July 14th was 233,000 fish for a total of 5.4 million. The Naknek-Kwajak District will open to drift gillnet gear for an 8-hour period from 2 a.m. until 10 a.m. on Thursday, July 16th, and then for a 6-hour period from 2 p.m. until 8 p.m. on Thursday, July 16th. And then again from 3 a.m. Friday, July 17th, until 9 a.m. on Sunday, July 19th. The current set gillnet fishing period in the Naknek-Kwajak District is extended until 9 a.m. on Sunday, July 19th. The fall fishing schedule of 9 a.m. Monday until 9 a.m. Sunday will begin at 9 a.m. on Monday, July 20th. In the Igigig District, total escapement is 1.9 million. Harvest on July 14th was 71,000 for a season total of 8.2 million. The Igigig District will open to commercial fishing with drift and set gillnet gear for 8 hours from 12:30 a.m. until 8:30 a.m. on Thursday, July 16th, and then again for 8 hours from 12:45 p.m. until 8:45 p.m. on Thursday, July 16th, and then again at 1:15

0: a.m. Friday, July 17th until 9 a.m. Sunday, July 19th. The fall fishing schedule of 9 a.m. Monday to 9 a.m. Sunday will begin at 9 a.m. on Monday, July 20th. In the Ugashik District, total escapement is 1.5 million and the in-river estimate is 125,000 fish. Harvest on July 14th was 45,000 for a season total of 5 million fish. The Ugashik District will open to drift and set gillnet gear from 11 a.m. Thursday, July 16th until 9 a.m. Sunday, July 19th. The fall fishing schedule of 9 a.m. Monday until 9 a.m. Sunday will begin at 9 a.m. on Monday, July 20th. Drift permit holders are reminded that district registration ends in all districts except Togiak at 9 a.m. on Friday, July 17th. This has been the Alaska Department of Fish and Game and King Salmon.
1: 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Congratulations, Mackenzie. 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

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Some of you may not know, but a boll weevil is an insect, and he's found mostly where cotton grows.

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Yeah, I'd have me plenty of home. 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
1: 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I'm Stephen Hill, a program called Progressive Ambient on the next Hearts of Space.

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That's the

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1: Beats, knowledge, and flavors. The Hip Hop Chronicles. I'm Mike Nice. Welcome back to another dope edition of the show. And you know how we get it on. So big shout out to Chuck D, Wildman, Steve, Flatline, Kyle, with Rap Station News, and you for kicking it with us. 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Two words, Hip Hop and Chronicles on Facebook. All right, now, Chuck D, take it away.
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4: 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And also, WEAA in Baltimore and Parts, you and the crew, come on, welcome back. That's right, 120-minute episode of hip-hop and rap music, another And You Don't Stop radio show, and I am your man, Chuck D. Let's go straight back from Memphis last week. Thanks a lot for Flatline filling it up. And here we go, back in March, legendary Lynch Mob member Dazzy D released his Loud Silence project. 2 months later, he returns with a brand new single that just hit all streaming platforms. We're talking about the one and only Dazzy D, and the cut is called The Realness, right here on the And You Don't Stop radio show. And this May, are you ready to go? We are ready to go.

it's been a minute, still in it, with it, to get it, been there, done there, did it. 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

0: 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I set the tone low. Now the young can sink a triple G, so trip off me. In this reality,
1: it's not about a salary.

Jazzy D, the realness off the Loud Silence Project, returning the burn. Oh, legendary triple OG leader, Wild Man Steve comes up, song's in the right direction. Got four eyes, take some time. He's gonna play some Kwame, one of the big boys from years ago, and also he's gonna play that classic by the one and only JB. We're commemorating around his birthday time. James Brown. Ain't it funky now? Songs that mean something, headed up by yours truly, playing some team demo featuring Beneficial and RJ Payne, Torture, and also Boldy James and Real Batman on the spin of the week, conversational pieces. And that's also the name of the album of Real Batman Records, and also the rap Mad Urgency bass hit of the week. Tim and Mal submits it. That Mike Mountain and Seen the Dream out of the DMV, PG County, Washington, D.C. on Mad Urgency Bass of the Week. The song's called Summertime Joyride, album Mountain Dreams, also out now. And Flatline got Can You Hear Me Now, Hip Hop God segment that Justin Warfield, K Sarah Sarah remix, and De La Soul, a roller skating jam named Saturdays, the DJ Q-Bert remix. So it's action packed, and it's May 9th, 2025. You can believe it. We're going to have a instead of Funky Greg, we're going to play more of the songs that have been submitted to us and just hanging around. Go play this Tone Chop and Frost Gamble out of Binghamton and Winnipeg, Canada. Also, that's booming up there. It's just like the NBA playoffs, the NHL playoffs. It's something that's hectic. Anyway, the song is called What I Wouldn't Do. Off the album, I Just Want to Rap EP, producer Frost Gamble. We'll play this and go right into songs that mean something with yours truly hosting it right around the corner. So, yeah, I Just Want to Rap.

0: There's glory in the legends of this hard muscle life, and there's poetry in each season made of sweat and strife. But now's the time to work and strain at a sport that tests the spirit and challenges the brain.
1: To the hip, hip, the hop, you don't stop.
2: Don't stop.
1: Doss effects with that real hip hop.
2: Hip hop.
1: Hey, yo,
2: hip-hop.
1: Check it out, man. We're listening to our peeps, man. You know what I'm saying? We're listening to that. Don't stop.
2: No, I mean, Chuck D. Chuck.
1: What up, Chuck? Let's
2: get
1: do
2: at
1: it.
2: Him. Get at him.
3: Okay, right around the corner, like I told you, I'll put this on to mean something much more. I'm Chuck D, the Darcy Clark, not as Don, as much as the late great Don Cornelius, the brain of the North, so you're feeling us, rap songs from James' entire world. Four songs in this segment always spit collab posse cuts and features on the spit of the week. We get global, local, and the mad urgency bass hit of the week, curated by Chairman Mao, and then we go to Flatline. He and I actually bring the noise on the Can You Hear Me Now, Hip Hop God segment, new songs by classic rap artists, very close to 700. The media flotation about God's radio powered by Rap Station, where classic rap goes on and on. Nothing like it. So let's go. On the heels of their previous single, Pistolas, featuring the Diaz brothers, Tony Touch and Doo Wop, Team Demo returns with Torture, a gritty, no-frills showcase of raw talent, which is on all streaming platforms right now. The DMV-based production crew delivers a thunderous backdrop that powers two razor-sharp verses from rappers Beneficial and RJ Payne. With his dark energy and relentless delivery, Torture captures the essence of the underground at its finest. Ladies and gentlemen, this Team Demo featuring Beneficial and RJ Payne, Torture, right here on the Angry Don't Stop radio show, Songs That Mean Sign.
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0: good people. That's Team Demo featuring Beneficial and RJ Payne. Torture right here on the Don't Stop Radio Show Songs That Mean Something segment, curated by your man Chuck D. Talking right here. Let's go right into this back to back spin of the week collab with Posse Cuts and Features here presented by Rap Station. And we're going to go into the Rap Station Man Urgency Bass Hit of the Week, where we play submitted artists that send their music to us and your Don't Stop Radio Show via And You Don't Stop at channelzero.net, curated by the one and only Chairman Mal, Man Urgency. And that's the Bomb Squad, like collective of graphic artists, illustrators, always looking to shed artists and their art in a brighter light. 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Bass Hits are moved immediately in the Bass Hit Radio flotation. Without no further ado, getting right into this, we're going to play some Boldy James and Real Bad Man. The track is called Conversational Pieces. Off the album of the same name, Conversational Pieces, off the label Real Bad Man Records. We're going to back that one up with a Bass Hit of the Week, Visionary DMV. That means what? D.C., Maryland, and Virginia area. Hip-hop artist Mike Mountain, that's a dope name, presents his collaborative album with producer Seen the Dream, titled Mountain Dreams. So that's the combination right there. The album features Summertime Joyride, a song celebrating hanging out, driving around, and enjoying a drama-free summer day. The delivery and production are executed masterfully, setting a relaxed vibe that will make this your next summer anthem. To find Summertime Joyride on the album Mountain Dreams by Mike Mountain, you've seen the dream, now streaming on all platforms. Ladies and gentlemen, no further ado, just like I told you before, back to back, gonna go just like this and like that. Spend the week, Boldy James, a Real Bad Man, Conversational Pieces of the Conversational Pieces album off Real Bad Man Records, and also backed up Spend the Week, we got Summertime Joyride off the album Mountain Dreams. Song produced by Seen the Dream, right here, right now. Let's go into it. I'm Chuck D.
1: Peace. This is Q-Tip, and you're listening to And You Don't Stop with Chuck D and crew on Rap Station.

0: look like them Jersey boys in the building. Trigger Tretch up in here, naughty by nature style. And you are listening to And You Don't Stop with Chuck D.
1: Bam. Good afternoon, my beautiful Washingtonian. It's an exceptionally gorgeous Saturday morning here in the DMV. And we've got another hit song by the hip-hop duo from PG County, Mike Mountain. And Seen the Dream, titled Summertime Joyride. I'm your host, Melanie Lopez. And right now, you're listening live on Mountain.

0: That's right. You just heard Mike Mountain has seen the dream. That's right. Summertime Joyride. You could just see the sun in that record. DMV, that's, like I said, D.C., Maryland, Virginia, PG County combination. And before that, we had Spit of the Week, Boldy James, A Real Bad Man, Conversational Pieces, for Real Bad Man Records, also with some DMV connection as well. Now, what you could do, you could catch up to, like I said, with the information to connect with the artist, Mike Mountain. 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Instagram, The Real Mike Mountain. Okay? Also, Seen the Dream. Instagram, Seen the Dream, meaning S-E-E-N-D-A. Dream. Okay? Okay. We ain't playing. That's right. This area song that means something. Plays new names or under the radar, lesser played artists that need that love, send your music to us. We play your music if you get it into us and we get it through. Okay? Others have done it. So many of others have done it all throughout the years. I am Chuck D. You can send one MP3 only to And You Don't Stop at channelzero.net. Chairman Mal will curate it and find it and put it up. 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It's very important to us so I can read it right. 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That's right. Bass Hits are moved immediately in the Bass Hit Radio flotation by Chairman Mel. 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All right? 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And also, Spit of the Week brought to you the crew in this digital age by Rap Station, the radio video delivery service, component of hip hop and rap music. 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Let's go right into this, the Hip Hop God segment with Flatline from Hip Hop God's Super Site in the network where classic rap goes on and on past the break of dawn. This week on the Hip Hop God segment, Flatline will highlight two incredible remixes, Justin Warfield, K Sera Sera remix, and De La Soul, a roller skating jam named Saturdays, a DJ Q-Bird remix. Can't wait to hear this, and here it goes. Here it goes.
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2: 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On our most recent edition, edition 683, we had so much new music. We had new Aesop Rock, had that new Enemy Radio featuring Daddy-O single. We had that brand new CJ Mack featuring BG Knockout. 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Had brand new J-Live, new Vinny Paz featuring Lord Goat and Ill Bill. We had new Bodega.

Dog segment. We're going to hit you off with two remixes from the early 90s. First up, from 1993, we have Justin Warfield with the 6 Feet remix of Que Sera Sera. It was only released on vinyl and as a promo CD. The original version appears on his debut record, My Field Trip to Planet 9. If for some reason you've never heard that album, you might want to check it out. After Justin Warfield, we're going to journey to 1994 from a compilation entitled G's Hip Hop Remixes featuring Tommy Boy. It was released via Tommy Boy Records, but only in Japan. And my goodness, what a compilation of remixes. You know, you have people on there like Coolio, Naughty by Nature, House of Pain, Stetsasonic. But the remixers on board, DJ Homicide, DJ Honda, DJ East Swift, DJ Aladdin, DJ Fuse. If you can get your hands on a copy, I highly recommend it. We're going to play the DJ Hubert remix of a roller skating jam named Saturdays by the one and only, the most incredible, the mighty De La Soul. So you ready? Better get ready. Here we go. It's the Hip Hop God segment, live and direct on NU.

0: good to be back in the building right here on And You Don't Stop. 120-minute episode of hip-hop and rap music. This is yours truly, Strung Island's finest wild man, Steve, the triple OG, and the place to be right here on And You Don't Stop, the host of Songs in the Right Direction. Ha-cha-cha-cha-cha. All right, let me stop wilding. Shout out to my man, the triple OG himself, Chuck D, the host of And You Don't Stop. Also, shout out to my man, the double OGG and Flatline, host, producer of Hip Hop Gods, and the general manager, holds us down. Yes, indeed. It's been a minute. Feeling good, kind of crazy right now, but it's all good. Let's get into it, all right? Let's do that. Come on, wild man. All right, let's click on that. There we go. In the background, you got the whole darn family with 7 minutes of funk. And that's from their album, Has Arrived. And this was released back in 1976. This group emerged from Richmond, Virginia in the late 70s and were managed, produced, and promoted by August Moon, who ran an independent label called Soul International Records from a storefront in Richmond's Southside District. This joint was sampled by Jay-Z, EPMD, Grandmaster Flash, and the Furious Five, the Alkoholics, and more. Grandmaster Flash and Furious Five, that was the thing, man. It was the group. All right, Four Eyes is a multi-talented MC, songwriter, and director based in Atlanta, GA. He is heavily praised for witty lyricism as well as the thought-provoking storytelling in his music. His new project, All Seeing Eyes on Me, is a double album with production from Diamond D, Ninth Wonder, Justice League, Six Flags, Digga, and more. In addition to features from legendary MCs such as Ludacris, Bun B, Talib Kweli, Sheik Louche, Daylight, Sean Price, and more, out the gate, Four Eyes lets loose not one but two hot shells produced by DRUGS Beats. Took Some Time is an introspective soul-drenching jewel blessed by a well-timed Whitney Houston sample. Yes, it is. All right, so let's check out my man Four Eyes' new joint, Take Some Time, right here on Songs in the Right Direction. Y'all already know what it is. Let's get it!
1: What down, famo? It's your guy Four Eyes checking in for Senior Chaos and Ultra Beast, Ultra Beast United. And we wilding out with Wild Man Steve and Chuck D. This is And You Don't Stop Radio. From L.I. to A.T.L., you know Strong Island's finest Wild Man Steve gonna hold it down for the Big Apple. New York City, do something with it.

Representing the ATL Four Eyes would take some time. I'm digging that Whitney Houston sample. Fire on that joint. And be on the lookout for his new album, All Eyes on Me, which is a double album. So be on the lookout for that, y'all. All right, let's take it back to 1990 with Kwame. He's a rapper and record producer from East Elmhurst, Queens, New York. Starting as a rapper in the late 1980s, he later saw success as a producer. In 1990, Kwame released his second album, A Day in the Life of Polkadelic Adventure, a concept album about a day in the life of a high school student. The album spawned singles One of the Big Boys and Only You, the latter of which was part of the new jack swing genre. Yeah, genre. Genre. All right, we start wild. All right, let's check out my man Kwame with One of the Big Boys right here on Songs Right Direction, y'all. Let's get it! Yeah, let's get it!

Throwback from Kwame from 1990, 35 years ago, right here on And You Don't Stop, yo. Like I said, Kwame, one of the big boys from his Dana Life, a Polkadelic Adventure, released 35 years ago. Wow, that's crazy. This next joint, ain't it funky now? It's a funk instrumental by James Brown, released as a two-part single in 1969. The song charted number 3 R&B and number 24 pop. The recording also appeared on the 1970 album, Ain't It Funky. A live performance of Ain't It Funky Now is included on Love, Power, Peace, recorded in 1971. Here's the Godfather of Soul, one of the biggest influences of the creation of hip-hop, right here on And You Don't Stop. Let's get it! And You Don't Stop is hitting you with more and more hot joints.

0: James Brown, Godfather of Soul, with Ain't It Funky for 1969. Soul legends and hip-hop royalty mingled together in South Memphis as Public Enemy founder Chuck D was presented with the Soulsville Foundation inaugural Power of Music Honors Award on May 2nd. The award was presented to Chuck, activist and author, during a packed event inside the historic Studio A at the Stax Museum of American Soul Music. Those in attendance included Stax Soul Queen Carla Thomas and former Soulsville head Deanie Parker, as well as Chuck D's Public Enemy's partner Flavor Flav and longtime Public Enemy band leader and Memphis native Kyrie Wynn. My man can play that guitar. Good to get it. Anyway, my time is up. Time for me to take two steps away. Get the heck on out of here. Keep it locked right here on And You Don't Stop. Let's get it.
1: What's up, party people in the place to be? It's C-Doc again, and this is Rap Station News. DJ Rapmatic has just released his new instrumental album, and it's the third and final installment in his Loops, Chops, Beats, and Vibes series. Created for the hip-hop fan that loves dirty, dusty, chop, loop, raw, lo-fi beats, it's also an indication of where he's at creatively. On this particular run, I even try to push myself a little more, said Rapmatic, by adding a disco funk track and a house track. Loops, Chops, Beats, and Vibes Volume 3 is on all streaming platforms now. DJ and producer Mathematics has released a new album featuring his fellow group members from the iconic Wu-Tang Clan, as well as some other artists, on Black Samson, the Bastard Swordsman. The album features performances from Method Man, The RZA, Capadonna, Inspector Deck, Ghostface Killer Raekwon, The Jizza, You God, Master Killer, and more, and includes additional production by The RZA. If you missed out on the limited edition vinyl pressing for Record Store Day, you're in luck, as there are now standard black vinyl copies available for pre-order along with cassettes and CDs as well. Coming up this Tuesday, May 13th, we will see the release of the long-awaited new album from Zimbabwe Legit's Do Me Right. The 12-track album, titled Forward to the Future, is full of thoughtful lyrics, buttery flows, and jazzy boom-bap beats. It also features appearances by Chub Rock, YZ, Speech, Elda Sensei, Breeze Everflowin', and more. The album is available for pre-order on CD and vinyl from the Spit Slam Record Label Group. That's it for now. Let's get back to the music, y'all, right here on And You Don't Stop, RapStation.com.
2: A little bit of beats, whole lot of knowledge, and definitely flavors. The Hip Hop Chronicles, I'm Mike Nice, working it out for you. Late night styling. Hope you enjoying the show. Big shout out to Chuck D, Wild Man, Stephen Flatline. We got more show on the way. We got the old school block party on deck. So if it's something you want to hear, hit us up on the hotline. 1-844-6-HIP-HOP is that number. All right?

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1: This is the Alaska Department of Fish and Game in Dillingham with an announcement regarding commercial fishing in the Togiak District. This is Westside Salmon Announcement Number 31, issued Friday, July 17 at 3 p.m. The current escapement past the Togiak Tower is 8,340. This is far below the expectations. An area survey yesterday indicated additional sockeye salmon holding in the lower river. We will continue to monitor the situation, but it is likely that we will need to reduce the fishing time in the Togiak District next week. As per regular weekly schedule, Matogak, Osviak, and Cape Pierce sections of the Togiak District will close at 9 a.m. Saturday, July 18. Commercial fishing with drift and set gill nets will open in all sections of the Togiak District Monday, July 20 at 9 a.m. Closure times will be announced Tuesday or Wednesday after we gather additional information. This has been the Alaska Department of Fish and Game in Dillingham.
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can, and whatever you want to hear. So let me know. The hotline is always open. 1-844-6-HIP-HOP is that number. Right now, we're going to get into this jizzer. Shadow Boxing from the Liquid Swords album, released back in 1995.

hotter beats, knowledge, and flavor, baby. It's the Hip Hop Chronicles, that mix show designed to keep hip hop alive and keep you informed. I'm Mike Nice. Welcome back to another great show. As usual, we are now inside the Old School Block Party. The song you just heard was my man Ja Rule from Murder, Inc., Holla Holla, the remix, released back in 1999 on Vinny Vetti Vici, the album put out by, like I said, Murder, Inc. Big rest in peace, shout out to the one and only Irv Gotti, the leader of the Inc. Yeah, got a great show lined up for you. Got some Common on the way, got some Nas, got some Big Daddy.

with the bone gristle. Ill speaking, gut missile, heat seeking. Johnny Blaze, nightmares like Wes Craven. He's gunning, my third eye seen it coming before it happened. 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In any shape, form, or fashion. 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

0: 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Amplify sample through vacuum tubes, compressions, cause RZA the charge 20 G's of session.
1: When my mind starts to click, and the strategy is faster, the plot thickens.

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Had a whack. 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Real rap from the stack. Killer Hill Projects, how to be exact. 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

Beats, knowledge, and flavor, baby. It's the Hip Hop Chronicles. I'm Mike Nice. That's Common with Testify off the 2005 album B, which was Grammy nominated for Best Solo Album. Good stuff to Common. Big shout to The Shy. Man, can't wait for The Shy to actually come back on TV. Do y'all watch that show? It's crazy. I got to check it out. It's about the life of young people growing up in Chicago. Good stuff. Right about now, we're going to tell you another story. This one is from Nas. It's called Shootouts from the 1996 album It Was Written. I'm Mike Nice. This is the Hip Hop Chronicles. Let's get into it.

0: a bet. 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
0: On runway, model, anorexic.

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Only person I stand in the shadow of is evidence. 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This ain't the next chapter, it's a whole new book. About to steal the game, I'm a whole new crook. Faking up

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I'll call you back as soon as possible. 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Real important. 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

the original Asiatic, acrobatic, big and habit, not get dramatic, creating drama when I'm on the scene, and I pack a man mean, like Bruce Springsteen, I provide the style to smile, and meanwhile, put on trial, a rap pile of exile, make it tumble and stumble, and a rumble just crumble, and I'm still